0: Coming up.
1: So these are like high profile Hollywood deals.
0: Sometimes shorter really is better. But first, let's do the numbers. Yeah, the Wawa's. Dow Industrials plunged 537 points, 1.5%, 49,526 today. The NASDAQ erased 410 points, 1.5%, 26,225. That's a new version of the Wawa's, isn't it? S&P 500 down 92 points, 1.25%, 74.8. I'm sure somebody's going to tell me. For the week, the Dow is down 0.2%. The NASDAQ fell just under 0.1%. S&P 500 added 0.1%. Bond prices fell. The yield on the 10-year T-note, this is what we were talking about up at the top, me and Catherine. 10-year now at 4.60%. You're listening to Marketplace.
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0: We may not know the exact fatality rate for this virus because if people are infected but don't have symptoms, maybe we've missed some cases in the past and we've actually overestimated that fatality rate.
1: I'm Michael Barbaro. That's coming up on The Daily from The New York Times.
2: Live from NPR News in New York City, I'm Dwahli Saikautel. The redistricting efforts President Trump kicked off last year seems to finally be coming to a close. But as NPR's Miles Parks reports, states are already making plans for after this year's midterms.
3: This week, numerous state houses responded to a recent Supreme Court decision that weakened protections in the Voting Rights Act. Louisiana Republicans passed a new map that eliminated one of two districts currently held by Black Democratic lawmakers. In Mississippi and Georgia, however, lawmakers there said they don't plan to redistrict before the midterms, but they may try to eliminate Democratic-held districts ahead of 2028. In the bigger picture, experts worry that all this political maneuvering is fueling a cynicism in the American public. Karen Brinson-Bell used to oversee elections in North Carolina.
4: Are they going to show up? Are they just sickened by the whole situation?
3: She also noted midterms already lag presidential years in terms of turnout. Miles Parks, NPR News, Washington.
2: More Americans are living in households with at least three generations. NPR's Stephen Bahasa reports living with more family members is helping homeowners with affordability.
5: One of the biggest benefits of sharing a home is sharing childcare. Andrea Wolverton and her then three-year-old son moved in with their parents in 2023.
6: My parents, for all intents and purposes, kind of acted as his second parents.
5: Another benefit is sharing the mortgage. Hannah Jones is with Realtor.com.
7: Home prices continue to be out of reach for many households, so people are looking for more creative ways to afford buying a home.
5: About 4 million owner-occupied homes had at least a parent, a kid, and a grandparent under one roof in 2024. These multi-generational households are most common in states with the highest housing costs, like California. Stephen Bisaha, NPR News.
2: At the close of Wall Street, the Dow closed down 537 points. This is NPR.
8: Live from KUNM in Albuquerque, I'm Mark Haslett. The University of New Mexico has announced its next president. California Health Sciences Administrator Dr. Steve Goldstein will be the 24th president of the University of New Mexico. The Albuquerque Journal reports the university's Board of Regents announced its choice from a group of five finalists today. Goldstein will succeed Garnett Stokes, who will retire this summer after 8 years at UNM. Goldstein is a vice chancellor for health affairs at the University of California, Irvine, where he oversaw the opening of the schools of pharmacy and public health and expanded clinical care. Goldstein is a pediatric cardiologist and a professor of physiology and biophysics. He holds a bachelor's degree in biochemistry from Brandeis University, where he later served as provost. He holds an MD and a PhD in immunology from Harvard University. While at Brandeis, Goldstein formed the Office of Diversity and was the dean and chief diversity officer at the medical school at Loyola University Chicago. He held leadership positions at the University of Chicago and the Yale University School of Medicine. UNM is in the midst of a major expansion of its own health sciences programs. The university plans to double the size of its medical school in the coming years and recently opened a new critical care tower in a bid to serve more patients at its overcrowded hospital. In Albuquerque, a proposal before the city council that aims to increase fines and require faster repairs by bad actor landlords faced challenges in its first hearing. As City Desk Albuquerque reports, the city received more than 2,100 housing code complaints last year, but 40% of those came from just a few owners, about 150 of them. If councilors approve the ordinance, those bad apple landlords would be required to fix up apartments much faster for their tenants, typically within 24 hours. For more complicated repairs, landlords would have to file a repair plan. During a recent council committee meeting, the ordinance drew pushback from the Apartment Association of New Mexico, which says the 24-hour deadline is too short for landlords to hire contractors and complete complex repairs. The committee advanced the bill to the full city council, which will vote on it in the future. You're with listeners supported, KUNM.
9: Good morning, everyone. It is my second day here at the National Quarantine Unit in Omaha, Nebraska. And I just wanted to give you a little tour of my room.
1: From New York Times, I'm Michael Barbaro. This is The Daily.
9: So this is the door where I've only entered once because I will not be exiting.
1: Inside a hospital in Nebraska, 16 Americans who have been exposed to the Hunta virus aboard a cruise ship have begun an unusually long quarantine that in some cases will last up to 42 days.
9: This is the one bag that I was able to bring, and I shoved socks, underwear, shorts, and things throughout the bag where I had space. I prioritized my electronics, my camera.
1: Medical officials say that precaution is required to protect the public from a little understood disease that has already proven highly fatal to those on board the ship. Today, Apoorva Mondavili on what we're learning about that outbreak, the virus behind it, and how a public health system still reeling from COVID responded to the crisis.
9: 98.6. Now I have to put on my mask so I can show the nurses that my temperature is all good.
1: It's Friday, May 15th. Apoorva, welcome back to The Daily.
0: Thanks for having me.
1: Always a pleasure. It feels like in our post-COVID world, where every virus that you hear about inevitably resurrects the ghost of the pandemic, this latest outbreak on a ship, that this has really consumed all of our imaginations and kept a few of us up at night.
0: Understandably. I mean, as you mentioned, the ship, but also a virus that most of us have not really spent much time thinking about. And we're hearing about people getting sick one after the other. The numbers are going up. We're hearing all those words, quarantine, isolation, contact tracing.
1: Death,
0: yeah. And we have PTSD, many of us, from having dealt with COVID. So yeah, I'm getting a lot of panicked messages from friends and family. My son, my daughter's best friend, freaking out. Is this the next pandemic? Are we all going to die?
1: You give too many people your cell phone.
0: Maybe.
1: And what do you tell these people when they reach out to you over the past 2 weeks about what began on this ship?
0: I have said consistently the same thing over the past 2 weeks, which is, this is not the next pandemic. And I say that because we may not know a ton about this virus, but we know enough to know that it does not spread easily. It's not super contagious. And in fact, this is the only kind of this hantavirus that even spreads among people at all. And so there are just a lot of signs from what we know so far that do indicate that this thing is going to stay contained. But I don't want to minimize the fact that we have had 11 cases so far, 3 deaths, and there will probably be more cases. And this is a serious outbreak, and it's a serious disease. There's a very high fatality rate once people do get sick. And so the experts I talked to are worried, but they're worried mainly for the people on the ship, not for the rest of us. And they are also sort of relieved that this outbreak happened on a cruise ship because it means that it's a lot easier to track all of those folks and to contain the outbreak, which they're doing right now.
1: Well, let's talk about that ordeal on that ship. With the benefit of a lot of reporting now that you and our colleagues have done.
0: Yeah, so the cruise ship is designed for polar expeditions, and it's set off from Ushuaia. It's the southernmost tip of the Americas. And people set off on this cruise who are interested in things like bird watching and looking at the animals that live in these kinds of conditions. And this couple, this Dutch couple, we think, went bird watching in a lot of different places in Argentina, in Chile, in Uruguay. And the World Health Organization is still trying to figure out exactly where in that process they might have become infected. But the current theory is that at least the husband, and possibly the husband and the wife, got infected from a rodent. and became infected with Andes virus, which is a kind of hantavirus, a species of hantavirus that's only found in Argentina. We don't know exactly how, but most likely they got it by being in touch with rodent droppings or with rodent urine. Maybe they touched an object that had those things on it and then they put their fingers in their mouth. So in Argentina, it's from the long-tailed pygmy rat. And there are other rodents that may transmit it, but none of them are the mouse that you might see in your house.
10: Got it. Okay, so this couple is exposed, we think, to this virus, and now they're on this boat.
0: Right. And then the husband starts to feel a little sick. And then he starts to get sicker. And on April 11th, so 10 days after they've left Ushuaia, he dies.
11: This is my sad duty to inform you that one of our passengers suddenly passed away last night.
0: And they make this announcement. They tell the other passengers that we have somebody on this boat who has died. But, mm-hmm. you know, no one panics because people do die on cruise ships sometimes.
10: Right.
0: And this man was 70 and who knows what he died of. And so they continue on. And also, remember, they're going through some very remote parts of the world. They're in the middle of the ocean. There's no land nearby. And so the body stays on the ship.
10: Like in the ship's morgue.
0: In the ship's morgue. They continue on until April 24th. They reach St. Helena, which is an island in the South Atlantic. And when they get there, that's when the body is taken off the ship. And the wife of this guy also disembarks, along with another 30 or so people. And she then flies to Johannesburg in South Africa. She's Dutch, so she's trying to get on a flight from Johannesburg to Amsterdam then. Gets so sick that she's made to get off the flight. She doesn't fly. She stays in Johannesburg. And she dies.
10: Wow.
0: The people on the ship also hear about her.
10: Do they start to get a little bit worried?
0: Not yet. According to the people on the ship who have talked about this, they didn't even really worry that much when a third person got sick and had to be taken off the ship, you know, a medical evacuation on April 27th. They were still thinking, oh, maybe this is COVID. Maybe this is a flu.
10: Right.
0: It could be so many other things. No one's thinking some weird hantavirus that no one's heard of. But then as more people start to get sick, the ship's doctor gets sick and other patients get sick. And then most importantly, on April 28th, another person died. The third passenger died, an 80-year-old German woman who had not had that much contact with the couple, as far as anyone can tell. That's when everyone starts to get worried. And then a few days later, on May 2nd, when you finally have a test saying that this is a hantavirus. This particular kind of hantavirus causes a very severe respiratory illness. Basically, people start out with symptoms that seem very much like the flu, but then what they eventually die of is pneumonia. Their lungs fill up with fluid and can also send their immune system into overdrive. And so that can actually be what kills the patient in the end.
10: And are there any treatments?
0: Not yet. So at this point, with hantavirus confirmed on the ship, that's when the World Health Organization gets involved.
12: Given the incubation period of the Andes virus, which can be up to 6 weeks, it's possible that more cases may be reported.
0: All of a sudden, you have this more global event and countries all around the world are paying attention.
10: This is when this story starts to really explode.
0: Right.
10: And Apoorva, as all this is happening, I recall, very amateur hour over here, thinking, oh, there must be rodents on this ship. I'm sure all ships have rodents. Is that what's going on?
0: Well, that's not out of the question, right? They could have gotten it that way. But as soon as scientists realized that this was the Andes virus species of hantavirus, for which we do know human-to-human transmission is possible, they immediately started considering that as a possibility. That instead of all these people getting it from rodents on the ship, there was somebody who brought it on board, like, you know, the Dutch couple probably did now, and that they may have then passed it on to everybody else. And so that very quickly became a working theory. And the WHO and the European CDC and a Dutch official, you know, they were on board interviewing people trying to figure out what was happening. And then finally, the WHO negotiates with the Spanish government to have the boat dock in the Canary Islands. The passengers get off there, and all of the health officials from various countries take the passengers to their countries, take them home for monitoring. The WHO and everybody else immediately start saying, calm down, nothing bad is going to happen. The risk to you is very, very low.
13: This is not the same situation we were in 6 years ago.
0: The CDC actually says nothing, really, until May 9th.
10: Despite the fact that there are many Americans on that ship.
0: And then finally, that weekend, Jay Bhattacharya, who is the acting director of the CDC, went on Fox and he went on CNN and he said, this only spreads when there's close contact. Don't worry, don't worry.
14: You have to be in close contact with someone who has a lot of symptoms. There have been 8 people that have been infected. The first 2 probably breathed mouse droppings in Argentina. And then people who were very close to them, you know, the
0: roommates. He said roommates got infected.
10: That's not true.
0: It's not true at all.
14: They were in their 80s.
0: Also, he said a couple, they were in their 80s, which is also not true.
14: Unfortunately, they died.
0: The problem with that is that the overall message of you don't need to worry is probably accurate, but it's a lot more complicated than that. We know from previous outbreaks of this virus and even from this current outbreak that it can actually spread even when there isn't close contact. And so there was a lot of missing nuance in the communication, and it seemed like not just Dr. Bhattacharya and the CDC, but even the WHO, even some of these other health officials were, in trying to not get people to panic, skimming over all of those and just getting right to, this is not a pandemic.
10: We'll be right back.
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2: So, Apoorva, let's talk about the nuances that have been glossed over so far. You called a lot of medical experts. You've been trying to really objectively understand this virus and its transmissibility and risk.
3: What you've been hearing from public health experts is very different from how the experts that I've been calling talk about it.
2: Hmm.
3: One thing that public health officials have been saying over and over is that this virus only spreads through close, sustained contact. But actually, the best report we have of an outbreak suggests that at least sometimes you don't need close contact. So the best characterized outbreak is this outbreak that happened in Argentina in 2018. And in that outbreak, 34 people got sick and 11 people died.
2: Hmm.
3: But the interesting thing about that outbreak is that it began with one person who got sick from rodents, went to a birthday party when they were feeling sick, and he infected 5 people at that party. So at this birthday party, for example, someone got infected just in passing, just passing them saying hello. A couple of other people got infected sitting at tables at this birthday party near someone who was infected. So there wasn't this close, sustained contact we've been hearing about. But I do want to be careful to say that we don't think that happens very often. I think all of these circumstances have to be just right. It seems like that only happens when somebody's on the first day of symptoms, for example. And also in that same study, the people who were sick were being treated by 84 healthcare workers. None of them got sick, even though many of them weren't wearing the right PPE.
2: Well, what is the rate of transmissibility of this virus? One person who had COVID could basically transmit it to up to 10 other people.
3: Right. You know, when we look at those very contagious viruses, it's not crazy high.
2: Right. But at the same time, that last outbreak and this new one strongly suggest a high fatality rate, right? In that case, it was 34 people infected, 11 dead. That's about a third, roughly.
3: It's much higher than COVID. And that's partly why some of these public health officials are so worried, because even if it spreads rarely, it is a serious disease. It's a severe disease. But again, I want to introduce one slight note of uncertainty here, which is we may not know the exact fatality rate for this virus, because if people are infected but don't have symptoms, maybe we've missed some cases in the past and we've actually overestimated that fatality rate.
2: That's interesting. Well, given all of this information, I'm quite curious if health officials around the world were able to locate every one of the boat's passengers, especially those who got off the boat early before it was understood what was happening.
3: Yeah, they have now figured out who got off the boat and who needs to be monitored. And they're in fact also trying to trace the contacts of all those people. Like if somebody got off the boat and then flew to Johannesburg and then flew elsewhere, like who was on that flight? So we should expect to hear more about people being monitored and people getting confirmed positives as people go through the full incubation period, which for this virus can be up to 8 weeks, but for most people, it'll be more like 42 days, 6 weeks.
2: Which is quite long.
3: It's very long for people to have to quarantine or self-isolate or be monitored for symptoms.
2: Does that contact tracing literally involve telling people on a plane, it's possible that you may have sat next to one row back from somebody who is infected with this virus?
3: That is actually what happens.
2: What has been the CDC's track record of contact tracing in the U.S. specifically? And I ask that because it's not entirely a secret. You've been on the show talking about it. The Centers for Disease Control and Prevention in the U.S. in the second Trump administration has experienced a tremendous amount of turnover, resignations, and a real sense of kind of a post-COVID backlash from the folks at the White House who oversee this CDC. So how engaged have they been and effective have they been?
3: The CDC was never on that ship. There were officials from the WHO, from the European CDC, from the Dutch Health Ministry.
2: Who made their way onto it.
3: Who made their way onto it and who were interviewing the people on the ship, asking about their contacts and so on. The CDC was not there. The CDC is not really even allowed to talk to the WHO on a regular basis.

0: basis, although they are doing that now during this outbreak, because the US withdrew from the WHO. And so I actually just spoke to a WHO official who was describing how sad it is that the CDC was not a part of it, because they are the world's experts. The CDC is a force, this official said. We need them to tell the rest of the world about all the things that go into an outbreak. They were not really engaged until pretty late in the process.
1: Mm-hmm. And once they did become engaged, how did they do?
0: It seems like things are going well now. The CDC did go to the Canary Islands, where the boat eventually docked, and the American passengers were all brought back to the U.S., to Omaha, Nebraska.
1: Right. We heard from one of the people who's now in quarantine there.
0: Correct. And so they're very closely monitoring the situation now and seem to be extremely engaged.
1: And if they're engaged now and it's going well, how important is it ultimately that they were a little slow out of the gate?
0: In an outbreak, time is everything. We got lucky this time. It's a cruise ship. It's not a virus that spreads super easily. But what about next time or the time after that? If there is a virus that spreads very easily, we're not going to have time to be slow.
1: Mm-hmm. So Apoorva, if we use this outbreak as a case study, and we tend to use all outbreaks in public health as case studies, what do you think officials have learned and not learned in our post-COVID world?
0: I think we've learned a lot of technical things. And I say that not just about the public health officials, but also us, right? Like things like R-naught. We all have a better understanding of what happens during an outbreak. And so things like contact tracing and thinking about vaccines and treatments, those I think are pretty good. But I think where we really have not learned is communication. Because I still don't really hear public health officials saying enough about what they know and what they don't know.
1: Mm.
0: What I still hear is them projecting a lot of confidence and wanting to reassure people when actually there's still quite a bit of uncertainty. I think overall they're right. I think this is not a pandemic and we don't need to worry. But I think they can still be a lot more honest about all the things that they're still learning about this virus.
1: Right. And in that scenario, perhaps someone from CDC comes out and says, look, we don't think the risk of this ever getting to you is high. We think it's low. But our original thinking about close contact, we might need to revise that. We still don't think it's a risk to you, but we are learning new things about this virus. You're saying, essentially, treat us like adults.
0: Treat us like adults and tell us that as soon as you find out, you will tell us. We have officials now who made it their business, who even became famous by criticizing the CDC for how it did its job before, for saying things like 6 feet of distance and things like that. They criticized the CDC saying there's no evidence for those things. And yet here we are in another outbreak, and those people are now in power, and they're making some of the same mistakes.
1: Well, Apoorva, thank you very much. We appreciate it.
0: Thank you. It's always a pleasure.
1: On Thursday afternoon, U.S. officials said that they are now monitoring a total of 41 people across the country for hantavirus symptoms, including 16 people who traveled on a plane with somebody known to have been infected.
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4: 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I'm Michael Barbaro. 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

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It's 1 minute shy of 7 o'clock, and that will do it for the news this evening. Coming up next, it's Salsa Sabrosa, which you can hear every Friday evening from 7 until 10 p.m. on listener-supported KUNM. Thanks for listening. Y'all be good and have a safe weekend. I'll be back on Monday.

0: Start date, May 15th. The Milky Way galaxy is home to a few hundred billion stars. And on average, it gives birth to a couple of suns' worth of stars every year. But a much smaller galaxy about 12 million light years away puts the Milky Way to shame. It is spawning about 10 times as many stars per year. Like the Milky Way, Messier 82 is a thin disk with spiral arms wrapping around a dense core. It's less than half the size of the Milky Way. M82 is a starburst galaxy. It had a close encounter with another galaxy within the past 100 million years or so. That caused huge clouds of gas and dust to collapse, triggering the starbirth. The new stars are concentrated in the center of the galaxy, where astronomers have cataloged more than 100 superstar clusters. Each one contains hundreds of thousands of stars. Many of the stars are especially hot and massive, which makes the clusters especially bright. A strong wind of hot gas races away from that region. It squeezes the surrounding clouds, giving birth to more stars. But within another 100 million years, all the gas and dust will have been used up. Then, M82 will settle down to the same quiet life as the Milky Way. M82 is in Ursa Major. As night falls, it dangles below the upside-down bowl of the Big Dipper. It's an easy target for small telescopes. We see it edge on, so it looks like a small, bright slash. We have more skywatching tips and much more about the cosmos in Stardate magazine. Details at stardate.org. I'm Billy Henry.
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We're back to your Salsa Sabrosa show. I'm sure these rhythms are keeping you warm. And this is Guille Quiroz with you, and we'll start the set with Choco Horta from Colombia, a song to the women singers of the Son and Salsa.

Yes, this is your Salsa Sabrosa show. We just heard Rumba Nueva with Cubano Son, La Voz del Caribe with Eddie Palmieri, and also by Eddie Palmieri, Grandpa Semitone Blues. Estamos en Salsa Sabrosa en KUN.

This is Salsa Sabrosa. Nowhere else can you enjoy all the percussions and rhythms of the Afro-Caribbean roots. And we just heard in the set the first one, Sentimiento de un Latino by Francisco Acuabella, and Quédate with Jimmy Bosch and his orchestra, and Ángel para una tambora. That was Juan Luis Guerra of the Dominican Republic. Let's keep enjoying the music here in KRNM Salsa Sabrosa.

Yes, and this has been a great Salsa Sabrosa show here with you tonight. This was Guille Quiroz, and with hope that you got warm and actually hot of the songs here in Salsa Sabrosa. Stay tuned for KUNM, and remember, Salsa Sabrosa is here with you every Friday from 7 to 10 p.m., and it's brought to you by the Colectiva Raíces. May you enjoy your weekend!

KUNM is entering safe harbor hours. From 10 p.m. to 6 a.m., we may broadcast material that could be considered offensive by some members of our audience. Listener discretion is advised.

0: A long time ago in a galaxy far, far away, there came a time of revolution when rebels united to challenge a tyrannical empire.
1: But not the empire you're thinking of. Hello, I'm Georges Collinet with Afropop Worldwide from PRX. The rebels and empires we have for you today are not so far away or long ago, and probably not so familiar. For instance, did you know that in 869 in the Middle East, African slaves seized control of southern Iraq and created a slave republic that lasted 14 years? Or that less than 50 years after that, Berbers in North Africa overthrew an Arab regime and ushered in a Shiite Muslim empire that lasted over 100 years? These events helped crystallize the Sunni-Shiite divide within Islam and had cataclysmic effects on political and religious history throughout the region. Today, on this Hip Deep edition, we bring you an imaginative foray into overlooked and sometimes controversial history. A tale of two rebellions.
2: The moon with the rebel base will be in range in 30 minutes.
3: This will be a day long remembered.
4: It's 868 and the Abbasid Muslim Empire has been ruling from its capital Baghdad for over a century. I'm your co-host, Joseph Browdy, and this is a time in Islamic history when the Middle East is in flux and often Africans call the shots. Episode 1, The Zanj Rebellion. The Abbasid Empire is the largest in the world. It stretches from North Africa's Atlantic coast in the west to the borders of China in the east. The capital, Baghdad, is a sprawling metropolis of 1 million people, a center of innovation in science, philosophy, literature, and music.

0: But for all its power, the Abbasid Empire in the 9th century is now passing its prime, and it has an Achilles heel.
1: Manpower. The expansion has been arduous and exhausting. The Abbasids cannot maintain their empire without help, so Turks are brought in as soldiers, and many Africans are imported to the Middle East as slaves. Because most of these Africans come from East Africa, often via the island of Zanzibar, they become known as the Zanj.
2: The Zanj were brought into southern Iraq in the area north of Basra, and they were put to work clearing topsoil of salt.
0: That's Richard Bullitt, a history professor at Columbia University. He describes a rock-hard layer of sun-baked salt several feet thick, covering the land. Southern Iraqi farmers brought in thousands of slaves to pick off and carry away tons of salt before they could cultivate the land.
3: It's just that you paid good money for that African guinea, man, and you got an investment.
1: As they hacked away at salt marshes in the broiling Iraqi sun. Small wonder, thoughts turned to rebellion.

0: In the history of slavery around the world, one of the commonplace fears and occasional happenings is that you'll have a large enough number of slaves that generates a sufficiently potent force and leadership to stage a revolt. The revolts will take place in two ways. One of them is for slaves to flee the land and to go into a remote area. Some of the slave republics that you have in South America really do last for periods of years, sometimes extended periods of years, because it's not worth anyone's trouble and risk to try and bring them down, and they successfully go off and live on their own. Then you have another type, of which, say, the classic example would be the revolution in Haiti, where the slaves seize dominion, kill the owners who are dominating the land, and set up their own republic in situ, in the spot where they have been working.
1: Like other slave revolts that became slave republics, the Zanj need only the spark of a revolutionary message from a charismatic leader.
2: You come to fight as free men. And free men you are. What will you do without freedom? Will you fight?
1: It's the clarion call that rouses the oppressed in every time and place. But the language and symbols take different forms in different settings. And in the medieval Muslim world, the language is religion.
3: A mysterious man, not an African himself, comes to the Zanj and promises them a better life in this world and the next. He says God has commanded him to lead the Zanj into war.
4: And he who keeps the keys to heaven rules the world.
3: His name is Ali bin Muhammad, and he claims lineage to the Prophet Muhammad through the line of the Prophet's son-in-law, Ali. A cloud cast a shadow upon me, he says. Thunder crackled and lightning flashed. A thunderclap resounded in my ears, and a voice addressed me saying, "Head for Basra." The voice from the thunder commanded me to go to Basra. Ali bin Muhammad, the archetype of a 9th century Shiite revolutionary.
0: Shiite is an easy term to define. Muslims who believe that the leadership of the community at any given point in time rightly belongs to a member of the family of Muhammad through his son-in-law Ali. These people are Shiites.
1: For the Abbasids ruling from Baghdad, the Shiites are rebels to be suppressed.
5: You are part of a rebel alliance and a traitor. Take it away!
1: Shiites are rebelling in many parts of the Abbasid Empire at this time. But the Shiite-led army of the Zanj, now that is something new.
3: Ali bin Muhammad promises his African troops that he will never turn them over to their masters. And while the leader says he himself does not crave earthly goods or glory, he promises to improve the lives of the Zanj. They should have money and homes to possess for themselves, he says, and even slaves of their own.
1: Thousands of Zanj troops cross the salt flats into Basra and ferociously attack their masters. They kill 500 in an afternoon. They loot the spoils of battle and press north beyond the marshes. Over the next 14 years, the Zanj win battle after battle and build up their own slave republic that includes at its height six towns reaching within 70 miles of Baghdad.
6: Who's the heavyweight champion of the world?
3: The Zanj army grows ever more self-assured.
6: One more time, who's the champion of the world?
1: Arab historians remember the infamous Day of the Barges when the Zanj leader seizes 14 ships. The boat's owners try to bind their boats one to another so as to form a kind of island. But the Zanj send reinforcements to ensure a mighty victory. They overwhelm the boats, kill the men on board, capture slaves, plunder treasure, the extent of which cannot be estimated, and fight on 3 days straight, occupying a city and killing many of its inhabitants before burning it to the ground.
3: Now, keep in mind, we know about these events only through the writings of Arab historians. The Zanj never got to tell their side of the story.
1: Sad but true, George. But here's what happens next. The Zanj rule from their capital city, Al-Mukhtara, which means the chosen one. The Abbasid army is busy putting out fires all over the empire. But now,
7: wipe them out.
1: The Zanj become enemy number one.
7: All of them.
1: The ruling caliph in Baghdad orders his army chief to concentrate his firepower on the African rebels.
8: Do what must be done.
1: And it's only a matter of time.
8: Do not hesitate. Show no mercy.
1: The army besieges the Zanj capital. In the final assault, the Zanj are routed and forever dispersed, and the leader, Ali bin Muhammad, is killed, his head skewered on a pole and paraded through Baghdad.
9: There's been a rebellion, sir. Don't worry, the situation is under control. I'm sorry, sir. It's time for you to leave.
3: Well, like I say, history is always written by the victors. For Africans like me, well, it's natural to feel solidarity with the Zanj, but for the medieval Arab historians, the slave-run republic is remembered only as the enemy. The Zanj leader Ali bin Muhammad, bitterly cursed and dubbed the Abominable One.
1: But as surely as Arab Islamic culture could be bitter about its defeats, it could also be high-minded after victory. I asked an Arab historian in Bahrain how Islamic literary culture goes on to remember the Zanj, and here's what he said.
10: يتقول الرواية أنه حجل حجل بمعنى عمل بمعنى أخذ يرقص رقص الزنوج الذي تعلمه في أثيوبيا.
1: He says that Abbasid scholars recall Abdullah bin Ja'far, a friend of the Prophet Muhammad's, who had spent time in Ethiopia. This friend is even said to have performed a Zanj dance for the Prophet, skipping and gyrating to the rhythm, and reportedly the Prophet himself approved of its charm. This historian even remembers a fragment of a song in an African language that references the Kenyan city of Mombasa.
11: Yamba mamba ne mamba ne yamba yo, yamba yo sa, yamba yo sa, Mombasa.
1: This Bahraini scholar doesn't even understand the words he's singing, though he does sing the Zanj song with a smile on his face.
3: Okay, okay. But Columbia professor Richard Bullitt goes even further in questioning Arab memories of the Zanj in War and Peace.
0: In medieval Arabic historical writing, it is extremely difficult to find a narrative that grants any sort of historical agency to groups except under the leadership of a religious figure who can be classified according to Sunni or Shia or some other straightforward fashion.
3: In other words, Arab historians fail to see the Zanj as oppressed people fighting for their rights. In their histories, the Zanj are merely tools of a Shiite insurgent. But what is sure is that the Zanj sent shockwaves throughout the Muslim world, even if the details of their story will always be partly shrouded in mystery. Coming up in episode 2, we fast forward a few decades and see how a new rebel group turns mystery into mastery.

0: You can find more information and links to further sources on the history in this program on our website, afropop.org. I'm Georges Collinet with Afropop Worldwide's Hip Deep Edition, A Tale of Two Rebellions. Major support for Afropop Worldwide comes from the National Endowment for the Humanities, the National Endowment for the Arts. Before we continue, a little musical interlude. Hey, Joseph, what have you got for us?
1: We have the great Iraqi oud player Munir Bashir to guide us in our journey west. This is his song From Baghdad to Granada, and it's a kind of a romantic vision of a vast Arab empire reaching from Iraq across North Africa and into Muslim Spain.

0: If you're just joining us, we're recounting the tale of two Islamic rebellions in which Africans played a key role. It's the late 9th century, and the Abbasid Empire rules from Baghdad.
1: You're a Shiite insurgent and you want to rule the Arab East. The Zanjar defeated and imperial spies are everywhere. Time to go underground and spin a new web, a transcontinental, multi-generational conspiracy so vast it could topple an empire. I'm Joseph Browdy, your co-host for Afropop Worldwide's Hip Deep, and welcome to Episode 2, The Fatimid Revolution.
2: You asked what would be worth killing for. Witness the greatest cover-up in human history. This is the secret.
0: The year is 882, and the Abbasid Empire is seething with civil unrest. Bedouin tribes out of power. Subjugated peoples, slaves with weapons.
1: All it takes is a spark to ignite a revolution. And the spark in this case is a riveting story. The story of a royal bloodline called the Fatimids, the living descendants of the Prophet Muhammad.
2: They are the guardians of the royal bloodline, the keepers of the proof of our true past. They are the protectors of the living descendants.
3: The Fatimids claim to be a branch of the family of the Prophet Muhammad. And the other members of the family of Muhammad claim that they're imposters. They were people close to the family of Muhammad at that time, but they were actually of a different lineage. They have no descent from Muhammad. And so that's a big debate. And in order to defend themselves, the Fatimids elaborate the myth of their own origins, that various members of their family went by different names. Therefore, there's a great confusion to who actually was a descendant and who was not. But they also have this penchant for secrecy because they explain, well, we have always been in danger. We've always had to live in hiding. We've always had to use nom de guerre because our enemies would destroy us.
1: But let's assume for the moment that the Fatimid story is true, that they really are the Prophet's descendants.
3: There are a lot of believers in every faith who yearn to have a genuine, divinely inspired person in their midst.
4: Holy Ghost power! Hallelujah!
3: They're drawn to saints. They're drawn to prophets.
4: Holy Ghost power!
3: They're drawn to manifestations of God and so forth. And the Fatimids offered that.
4: The devil thought he had the keys. The devil thought he had the keys. And come

0: The keys to the kingdom. A powerful image for the angry, disaffected subjects of an empire.
1: Fatimid historians claim that by the 9th century, a living descendant of the Prophet Muhammad, through the Fatimid line, has set up an underground revolutionary headquarters. He is the Mahdi, the rightly guided one, and he can work miracles. He's only waiting for the right moment to reveal himself and bring glory and perfection to the world. From his secret hideaway somewhere in Jordan, the Mahdi has been sending his own personal emissaries to every corner of the Abbasid Empire to spread the good word.
2: Amen. Pray to God.
1: And prepare a legion of followers for his triumphant return. An emissary of the Mahdi will go anywhere, to any family or tribe that will give him a place to stay and a flock to preach to.
2: Would you mind if I stayed around here for a day or two just to rest a while and to see whatever the Lord has for me next? Would you mind that?
3: You sound like a priest.
2: Yeah, well, yeah. I've been a minister of the Lord since I was 12 years old, back when God called me. Yeah, I am.
3: I do have a pumpkin in the back that my grandchildren be with me a lot. They praise me sometimes. Could you use that?
2: Oh, come on. I sleep in any pup tent, anytime, anywhere. I appreciate it. Yes, sir. That's like a mansion on a hill.
3: Yes, you are.
2: It's a mansion on a hill.
1: And when he gets to preaching, his message is that the followers of the Mahdi should bond together and get ready to fight.
4: I'm preaching like I'm going to war this morning.
1: To fight and kill and overthrow the Abbasid Empire.
4: I got on my war clothes. I'm preaching like I'm going to war this morning.
1: So that Muhammad's descendants, the Fatimids, may once again rule.
4: Now if God be for us, who can be against us?

0: Emissaries of the underground Fatimid leader travel to the most volatile regions of the empire, where the authority of Baghdad is weak. One preacher settles among the Aramaic-speaking peasants by the ruin of ancient Babylon. Another journeys to the deserts of Eastern Arabia, where camel-breeding warrior tribes stand ready to fight for a holy cause. For 25 years, the Fatimid network spins its web far and wide into Yemen, Iran, and India to the east, and a new frontier, North Africa to the west.
1: Now, any time a Fatimid preacher builds a critical mass of followers, it's called a jazira, an island for God in a hostile land. Some of these Fatimid islands, it is claimed, have a communal egalitarian ethos where fruit and grain grow alongside a culture of sharing and the people's commitment to the Fatimid cause. It's a compelling vision.

And while these islands flourish, all the people give a fifth of their earnings to the mysterious Mehdi, who gets the money delivered to his hideout through a secret courier service.

0: In medieval Islamic history, we have many, many, many sources that tell wonderful stories. But there's stories that historians today are very unsatisfied with.
1: Maybe so, but a story well told can inspire a massive movement, then as now.

0: In his Afropop debut, the late John Denver.
1: With Fatimid communities flourishing, each local preacher now awaits the order from the mysterious leader to take up arms against the empire. Instructions might arrive by carrier pigeon any day. That's right, long-distance letters are reportedly carried between Fatimid Islands to the underground base in Jordan on the beaks of Fatimid homing pigeons.
2: You're on a caravan, and you bring along in your caravan a cage full of pigeons from the place where you start out. And when you have a message, you release a pigeon with a message, and it goes back to the starting point.
1: But which Fatimid community will finally spearhead the revolution, the Lord only knows. Preachers in Syria, Yemen, Iran, and the Arabian Gulf will all be surprised to learn that when decisive war finally breaks out, the army isn't Arab or Iranian or Indian, but African.

0: Once again, the ancients of radical change in Islamic history are an African people. In this case, a group of Berber clans between modern-day Algeria and Tunisia, who are known as the Kutama.
1: If Fatimid history is to be believed, an Arab emissary of the underground Fatimid Mahdi journeys all the way west to Berberland in North Africa from Yemen and preaches to the disaffected Kutama.
0: The Kutama Berbers don't like the pro-Abbasid Arab rulers in Tunisia any more than the preacher does. And they detest the other Berber families that have allied with the empire.
1: So the Kutama reportedly embrace the Fatimid preacher and his ideological message. They accept him as their ruler, guide, and military commander.
2: Do you understand anything they're saying?
3: I could be mistaken. They're using a very primitive dialect, but I do believe they think I am some sort of god.
4: So what we have with the Mahdi wandering off into North Africa and finding a group of people who will accept him as a divine leader is a recurrent phenomenon in the narrative of early North African history by Arabic writers.
2: Tell them if they don't do as you wish, you'll become angry and use your magic.
4: But all these writers are writing sometimes 200 to 300 years or more after the events. It makes the stories very, very hard to believe. In fact, they're rather reminiscent of the stories that you have at a certain point in European exploration, where somebody goes off to Central America or South America or somewhere else and is treated as a god because he's a white man. What language is he speaking in? This is a completely Berber-speaking area. And this is a man who's had, so far as we know, no prior exposure to Berber. And I think that the West, the Maghreb, North Africa, in the imaginary of the medieval Muslims, was sort of like the New World in the minds of Europeans of the late 1400s and the 1500s. It was full of natives that they didn't know anything about, and they believed stories about them. There were stories in which the foreign interloper always ends up as the king, and the local people end up as the subjects, as if they'd just been waiting for some Arab or Persian to come along and take the role of being a prophet or a leader.
3: Wonderful. We are now a part of the tribe.
4: This is a wish fulfillment kind of frontier story that that makes a good narrative, but it doesn't make good history.
0: Yet Fatimid history marches on, and indisputably to a Berber beat. I'm Georges Collinet. 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

0: Time for a Fatimid Shiite military adventure in Berber, North Africa. It's 893, and Imperial Arab lords who rule in North Africa with their Berber lackeys have heard the news.
1: This is CNN.
0: There's a mysterious Fatimid preacher in their midst, a Shiite rebel, himself from the Arab East. The empire wants him dead, along with his radical ideas. But as we have learned, the Fatimid preacher has his own Berber allies, the Kutama Coalition, and they're ready for a rumble.

0: The Fatimid rebellion draws first blood. Qutama Berber muster 700 infantry and 2,000 cavalry against their imperial adversaries. They're fast, they're battle-ready, they know their own terrain, and in a four-day attack, they knock out the enemy's units before the empire can even form a line. The Qutama draw a rich haul of booty. Horses, weapons, military equipment, even the banners and drums of imperial troops. It would seem obvious to the medieval mind that the cause of Shi'ism, in this case a Fatimid-Berber alliance, is favored by God.
1: They did it!
2: They say nothing succeeds like success. And in the medieval Muslim world, nothing attracts followers to a holy cause faster than victory on the battlefield.
0: More Qutama Berber joined the Fatimid coalition, the Ishjana clan, the Lataya, and the Jimala.
3: If you build it.
0: The Malusa, the Danhaja, the Urisa.
3: If you build it.
0: The numbers grow, and one victory follows the next. The Berber and their preacher have begun to build a North African Fatimid state.
3: If you build it, he will come.
2: Now there's a Fatimid prophecy out there saying if one of the Mahdi's preachers builds a sovereign state,
3: he will come.
2: The Mahdi will emerge from his secret hiding place in the east and come to you, wherever you are, and claim his rightful throne. For the preacher who commands the Berber, it seems that joyous time is close at hand. Imagine the passion of this preacher's faith.
4: Don Collion.
2: His faith in the holiness of a powerful but mysterious man he has never even met.
4: I am honored and grateful.
2: But for whom he fights.
4: I pledge my ever-ending loyalty.
2: Day after day, year after year. And his loyalty makes a big difference. By comparison, the preacher's enemies, the vassals of the Abbasid dynasty, have no such loyalty to their boss in Baghdad. Their soldiers fight for cash.
5: But it occurred to me, the soldiers are paid to fight. The rebels aren't.
6: What does that tell you?
5: They can win.
2: The soldier's commander, the local prince, is self-interested, self-absorbed, detached from the Abbasid family, and weak.
7: Because a man who doesn't spend time with his family can never be a real man.
2: Maybe North Africa will become more than just a Fatimid island.
6: Here we are, protected, free to make our profits without the goddamn Justice Department and the FBI.
2: Maybe it will develop into more than a mere Fatimid state.
6: What we'll do together in the next few months will make history.
2: Maybe this preacher and his Berber allies will be the founding soldiers of a Fatimid empire.
6: History. It's never been done before. Not even your father would dream that such a thing could be possible.
2: And maybe all the other Fatimid communities would soon be taking orders from North Africa.
6: Michael, we're bigger than U.S. Steel.
0: And what about all those other Fatimid islands? Are other preachers making progress, building fighting forces in Arabia, Syria, Iran?
2: Every island has its story. But all those stories end in a Fatimid defeat. A rebellion in Iran flames out. A fighting preacher in Syria tries to attack Damascus, but he ends up dead on a skewer. In Iraq, a Fatimid preacher loses faith in his underground Mahdi. Who is this mysterious man anyway? Nobody's ever met him. Is he really a descendant of the Prophet Muhammad? The preacher wonders. Does he even exist? Maybe he's a fraud. He starts doubting his faith and can't stand the uncertainty. The only thought that will cheer him up is the prospect of meeting the hidden leader face to face. So he goes off, leaving his little island behind, on a journey to where the pigeons fly.
8: We're off to see the wizard.
2: He tracks down the Mahdi's underground hideout in Jordan and bangs on the door. He demands to see the all-powerful man. He says he wants to see him now.
9: Not so fast! Not so fast!
2: The response he gets from the Mahdi is disappointing.
9: I'll have to give the matter a little thought. Go away and come back tomorrow.
10: Tomorrow? You've had plenty of time already.
9: Do not arouse the wrath of the great and powerful Oz. I said come back tomorrow.
2: The Mahdi doesn't even show his face. He hides behind a set of drapes.
9: Pay no attention to that man behind the curtain. The great and Oz has spoken.
11: Who are you?
9: Oh, I am the great and powerful Wizard of Oz.
11: You are? I don't believe you.
9: No, I'm afraid it's true. There's no other wizard except me.
10: You humbug!
9: Yes, it's exactly so. I'm a humbug.
11: Oh, you're a very bad man.
9: Oh, no, my dear. I'm a very good man. I'm just a very bad wizard.
2: The Iraqi preacher has his answer. Devastated, he goes back to his flocks and says the Mahdi is a fraud. His island keeps on fighting, but no longer for a fraudulent wizard. They secede from the Fatimid franchise. Soon enough, another Fatimid island follows suit, secedes near the Arabian Gulf, and before long, there is only one island left. Only the Berber and their Arab preacher still believe. And the man behind the curtain is starting to feel a little unsafe in his underground hideout in Jordan. For the so-called Mahdi in the Arab East, it's about time to get out of Dodge and make his way to Berberland.
12: It's 106 miles to Chicago. We got a full tank of gas, half a pack of cigarettes. It's dark, and we're wearing sunglasses. Hit it.
13: Now, Joseph, isn't this Arab history you've been smoking starting to sound a little fanciful?
2: Well, if you don't buy the story, you have to start imagining other reasons why the Kutama Berber would be motivated to fight, other than an inspiring Fatimid preacher.
14: So let us suppose, just hypothetically, that the Kutama Berbers of northwestern Tunisia hated the Berbers living and supporting the main government in Tunisia, and they were willing to fight against them. And they do fight against them and win. And now they become the dominant Berbers in Tunisia. If you didn't know the story of the emissary and the secrets he told and the story that these Berbers were going to do this in the name of a leader whom they had never even seen and who was in fact living in Jordan, if you didn't know that story, you would say, well, this must have something to do with the political, economic, and social ethnic relations within Tunisia. But what we have is the story, and the story serves the interest of the elite leadership of the Fatimid movement.
2: That's a historian's critique of the Fatimid myth. But for many people, just because a myth isn't factual doesn't make it a lie. For those who believe, even the most improbable godly myth can survive a historian's critical gaze. Just ask the ghost of Joseph Campbell.
15: God is a metaphor for a mystery that absolutely transcends all human categories of thought. I mean, it's as simple as that. So it depends on how much you want to think about it. Whether it's doing you any good. Whether it is putting you in touch with the mystery that's the ground of your own being. If it isn't, well, it's a lie. So half of the people in the world are religious people who think that their metaphors are facts. Those are what we call theists. The other half are people who know that the metaphors are not facts. And so they're lies. Those are the atheists.
13: Joseph, my friend, it's clear you share Professor Campbell's soft spot for people who believe in the power of myth. So tell us, how does the Fatimid tale turn out?

Well, the Mehdi makes his journey west to Berberland, through Syria, Palestine, Egypt, and into North Africa. Imperial soldiers chase him across the empire, but the Mehdi has a network of moles in the government who give him advance warning, so at every turn he manages to evade the empire's agents. In the year 902, he arrives in Berberland triumphant. A meteor shower lights up the North African sky like a fireworks display.

0: Thanks to his loyal supporter, the preacher, and an obedient Berber army, the Fatimids conquered the provincial capital of Kairouan in Tunisia. And the Mahdi at last ascends the throne. Kutama Berber reportedly swarm into the city like a plague of locusts and loot everything in sight.
1: Victory is marked by the joyous, tearful moment, 25 years in the making, when the loyal preacher and his Kutama minions finally meet the Mahdi. They spread out a carpet for him before the tent, and everyone surrounds him to hear him speak. They weep, they cheer, they praise God for having let them see the Mahdi with their own eyes. The Mahdi, in turn, praises them.
2: This is positively the finest exhibition ever to be shown.
1: More or less. And then, to everyone's surprise, he declares that he won't be sticking around North Africa for very long.
2: I, your wizard, am about to embark upon a hazardous and technically unexplainable journey into the outer stratosphere.
1: He appoints his Berber supporters to be the official Fatimid governors of Tunisia and its North African provinces.
2: And I hereby decree that until what time, if any, that I return, the Scarecrow, by virtue of his highly superior brains, shall rule in my stead, assisted by the Tin Man, by virtue of his magnificent heart, and the Lion, by virtue of his courage. Obey them as you would me. Thank you.
1: Then he marches back east with enough Berber troops to conquer Egypt, whence he came, and founds the city of Cairo. Cairo, and not Tunisia, becomes the new Arab capital of the Fatimid Empire, where the leader sticks around to serve as ruling caliph.
3: And so when the Fatimid movement goes off to Cairo, it takes the story with them and abandons Tunisia. We don't hear much of anything about Tunisia after that because they don't care. Well, they're only interested in their story.

0: In a way, this marks an end to the age of miracles in the Fatimid story and the beginning of a new dynasty's real-life political record. The pious preacher in North Africa who made victory possible does not even survive this transition.
1: There's only one rule: expediency.
0: He's arrested by the Mahdi he had followed blindly all these years, accused of treachery along with his brother.
2: What have I ever done to make you treat me so disrespectfully?
0: And then executed by the very regime he had given his whole life to build. And in a stunning twist, the Mahdi invites his former enemy, the ex-spymaster of the fallen regime, to serve as his own new Fatimid spy chief.
1: What the hell do you think spies are? Moral philosophers measuring everything they do against the word of God or Karl Marx? They're not. They're just a bunch of seedy, squalid bastards like me. Little men, drunkards, queers, henpecked husbands, civil servants playing cowboys and Indians to brighten their rotten little lives. Yesterday I would have killed Munt because I thought him evil and an enemy, but not today. Today he's evil and my friend.

0: It's the beginning of a medieval Islamic Cold War that lasts about 100 years between what's left of the Abbasid Caliphate in Baghdad and a new Fatimid anti-caliphate in Cairo. It's a clash of Islamic ideologies and interests that forever transforms the Muslim world and paves the way for the divide we know today between Sunnis on the one hand and Shiites on the other.
1: And the Kutama Berber of North Africa were the foot soldiers of revolution, an engine of historic change, who have had an enduring impact on Muslim affairs to this day.
0: The Fatimid Empire was eventually defeated, though its ideology and reportedly its bloodline live on today in what is known as the Ismaili sect. Their dynastic leader, the Aga Khan, claims to be a direct descendant of the Prophet Muhammad. He traveled the world in the 20th century and was briefly married to Hollywood movie star Rita Hayworth and engaged to actress Jean Tierney. His son leads the Ismailis now, a generous man active in world affairs who keeps an ever watchful eye on the interests of his community.
1: Man, Joseph, that's one hell of a tale. If you want to know more about the Zanj, the Fatimids or Ismailis, the Abbasid and the Berber, visit our website, afropop.org.

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1: Since our story ends in Cairo, I think the way to go out is with the greatest Egyptian singer of all time,

And that concludes our Hip Deep Adventure, a tale of two rebellions. My heartfelt thanks to author Joseph Browdy, who conceived, wrote, and co-produced this program along with Banning Air. Thanks also to Professor Richard Bullitt for his help and insights. We heard clips from a number of films, including Star Wars, The Godfather, Braveheart, The Da Vinci Code, The Apostle, The Wizard of Oz, The Spy Who Came in from the Cold, and The Blues Brothers. My Afropop partner is Sean Barlow. 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

Yeah, yeah. I'm right here, y'all. Plugged in, dialed in, getting this stuff tuned in. Because we are straight live. I can't mess around. We got to go keep going. You know Street Beat is known for its hip-hop. But you know what Nate the Vibe is known for his B-size rarities and wild. But you definitely going to get some dope hip-hop. So kick back, peep. Chill. Do whatever you do on a Friday night. Don't crash out. Let's just get rid of it. Put the hands in the air, wave them out like you don't care. I got some freshness.

Yo, Thursday, June 11th at Bar Red. You got Cali Agents. You just heard Planet Asia, y'all. Big Crit Taps, turn in.

don't fight the feeling. You know, we got to come with that South Big Crit track. And then we hit you with some of that West Coast funk. I think we should keep it on the West Coast one more time, y'all. What up, Nesto D's? You chilling?

0: to the P and Dub out there with the Beeheim girls, Consuelo and Sophie. The P and Dub.
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0: You know Cypress Hill and Mellow Man Ace. What you know about Mellow Man Ace?
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rename Cesar Chavez assets to Andres Arianez, a homegrown and hometown hero and martyr. Here's how it works. Anyone who lives, works, studies, or has business in the Albuquerque City Council District can participate in renaming to Avenida of Andres Arianez.

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0: Call me the baddest. 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
1: Back to Diggable Planets.
0: The best. We on the rise, no time for rest. 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
1: Yo, Kid Koala, one third part of Deltron 3030.

Friday night, yo. About to lift off into the weekend. Thanks for rocking with me. Thank you for letting me be here. I'm grateful. What I love to do, I want to go on a music exploration with y'all. Everybody tuned in. Much love. I love you. I'm there for you, brothers and sisters and everybody out there. Send love where you're at. You know you got locked in with the indigenous physicist over here flexing the wrists, selecting the styles over here, getting played every day, each and every day. 20 blunts a day. I ain't as good as I once was, but I am going to be the master of the Segway.

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0: And pouting and terrified of
1: a... To those of our viewers who missed our story last week on reports of the influx of so-called killer dope in urban areas around the country, Weekend Update has been analyzing the samples of marijuana sent to us anonymously all week. We are pleased to report that so far the only significant finding has been that if you force a baby squirrel to smoke 700 cannabis joints a day, he will become disoriented and seems to take the laws of self-preservation less seriously, tending to play with his nuts rather than store them.
2: The funky engine that could. Yowski, wowski, peasky, weesky. All aboard the Stankonia Express. The underground smell road. Everybody's looking for an excuse to let loose.

What's up, Scott Conrad? Big up to my brother for Ramsey Renovation, taking care of the fam and his home and my home, bro.

Yo, yo. So check it out. A movie coming up called I Love Boosters. This was written and directed by Boots Riley. Coming up next, this next track is by Boots Riley. 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I Love Boosters. Looks like a good one. 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

0: important! 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

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I can't explain what might have got into her. Cause now your conversation got friendlier. 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And thinking you gon' drink all them premium brands. 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Cause you was just Nurse Jackie with that Smirnoff ice. Yeah, I caught that. You and that short cat. 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
1: Master Ace. 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

0: paced the floor of his home uneasily. 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Also, reporters, including Michael Axford of the Daily Sentinel.
1: Hell, what the... 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
2: Yeah. 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New Tigolo, new Tigolo, new Tigolo.

Dr. McKenzie in the house, yo. Yeah. Yo, Hot Dog Jeff, what's up, brother? 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I'm gonna hoop with the owls and soar with the eagles. Let's roll.

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1: We're going to get on that last hour, so I'm going to give it to you. Give it all to you, all at one time. Some dope, dope rhymes. What up to DJ Switch? Hey, yo, tune in next week. DJ Switch will be chilling with me next week. Peace to the Live Nation crew out there. What's up, cats? Yo, much love. 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

You know, I guess that you would be the only one who would dare to come here. You've got courage. Before you get a chance to fight with me, you must observe our rules.

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0: about to hear is sponsored by Naswitch. 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
1: Yeah. Yeah. Yeah.

0: I'm Nate the Vibe, and you can't hurt my feelings. I was raised by Willie and Wayne, Poncho and Lefty, Buck Rogers, and I'm about the Sundance Kid. It's in my system, whiskey in my vein. If I know anything, I know this game. Say I hoot with the owls and soar with the eagles. 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I'm about here right now. Chick, chick, kapow.
1: I fade away.
0: Erroneous.
1: Fade away. 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
0: Bay Area

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You working hard or you working smart, then he would laugh. 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
1: UGK for life, y'all. 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

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Got Nate the Vibe, MCing, host with the most, and you got DJ Switch in the cut. 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
1: Júlia, será que não dá pra gente transar decentemente pelo menos uma vez na vida só pra dar uma variada?

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Dene family band Turquoise Steel has teamed up with Dene, Oneida, and Potawatomi multi-instrumentalist Sage Cornelius for Next Big Thing, as found on Turquoise Steel's debut album, Homeland. And of curious note, not only does Sage play a mean metal fiddle, he plays a 7-string Flying V electric violin. And of course, he's best known for his heavy metal music, but he's also trained in honky-tonk, Irish fiddle, and classical violin. I'm Brett Mabee, and right now I'm welcoming you to this hour's broadcast with the sincerest hope that you can stick around for the entire time. If it's your first time joining me, welcome to this newly reimagined mainstream space that puts Indigenous representation front and center. We'll be listening to tracks from Gladwin Badger, also Desiree Dorian, Far From Saints, a new one to get into the rotation from Kane Culto. And speaking of new tunes, this one comes from Adrian Young's self-titled release. Released April 17th, Young is describing this new project as his magnum opus. Turn it up. For your consideration and approval, enjoy this new tune on the mainstream.

Velvet Moon's In the Moment live album, it's Catch the Wave, today on the Mainstream. We also heard Wayne LaValle's Asana's Promise 2 from the Red Snow soundtrack. And the first song of the set was our first new addition, courtesy of Adrian Young, from his newest and self-titled release. It was Different Directions that we got into the library for the first time this hour. If you're just now joining, I'm Brett Mabee, and I'm excited for you to be here. As always, stick around, because you're going to miss out on the fun. And if you're like me, I hate missing out on things. But if you do, absolutely, for whatever good reason, have to step away, get caught back up at mainstreamradio.net. The newly reimagined site that is a little bit more encompassing of the many projects associated with Turtle Island Tunes Full Moon Radio, LLC, the parent company of the Mainstream Gyno and the Full Moon Radio itself. Some information about collaborations, and I'm hoping it gets the wheels turning and that I'll hear from you soon. 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As we wind down the first half, Twin Finn and Claire Wright. The first song of this set comes to us from the Paris-born Tuayo. Now, this name, and I'm always curious how people get their stage name, is actually derived from T-Y-O, the letters, which spell out the young old. That was a nickname given by an older Cajun bluesman who was struck by the contrast between Tuayo's youthful face and his old-sounding voice. Turn it up with Sunshine Lady from the Outsider album, today on the Mainstream.

hello there. And as we get going with this second half of listening, a shout out to friends in and around Mancos, Colorado, dialed into K281AC, a part of the KSJD family on the FM dial at 104.1. Stick around. We have a lot more listening to get through. And before getting back into the tunes, a quick and friendly reminder that I'm always looking for great new music. 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Unless you're new to the show, then you're already well aware that there's a pretty eclectic assortment of music that can be found here. So as always, get the recordings into me digitally at brett@mainstreamradio.net or send them physically to Brett Maybe, Turtle Island Tunes Full Moon Radio, P.O. Box 252, Salamanca, New York, 14779. Before we're done here for the hour, one from Far From Saints, and we'll be getting a new one in from Kane Culto. This first track comes to us from a member of the Apasquayak Cree Nation. Desiree Dorian's impressive for a number of different reasons. She's a Juno-nominated artist with multiple charting singles, and she's a lawyer to boot. She balances her family life with law and music. Just a few of the reasons that I love her. So, without further ado, it's Red Wine getting us back into this half on the mainstream.

Bonjour, c'est Olivier Loridan de Châteauroux en France et vous écoutez Native Voice One, Native American Radio Network.

0: I do believe it's still Far From Saints' only album. Their 2023 self-titled That Faded Black Tattoo is found on. A great track in the library. In fact, one of the earliest tunes that we got into the rotation. Also in the set, we heard Charlie Crockett and Desiree Dorian. Thanks for joining me today. I look forward to the next opportunity we have to get our groove on together. We're putting the community back into community radio, one great song at a time. And of course, one great listener at a time. And that's got me looking at you. So as always, you're welcome back. Check those local listings for the next time you can dial in on your favorite AM FM frequencies. I broadcast 7 days a week, so you'll be able to join me sooner than later. If you're just not getting enough, though, reach out to Nola Daves Moses, the distribution director at Native Voice One, and she can help you there. Before the hour's up, Teed, one from Jay Putty, and this one from Kane Culto. Now, while Bastia was actually released back at the end of November of 2025, this remix just hit the scene April 27th. Turn it up and get your groove on. For your consideration and approval, it's the high-octane stylings of Kane Culto today on the mainstream.
1: El tigre no se lo pide, la una lo respeta. Un

So dig this. Actor and musician Maya Hawke is more than bilingual. She is fluent in, obviously, English, but also French, Italian, and Spanish. Her famous parents, Uma Thurman and Ethan Hawke, did try to talk her into not getting into acting. They wanted her to pursue her education, but her passions ultimately won out, which is definitely a good thing for Stranger Things fans anyway. Rumor has it that she has a secret summer 2026 project, but as of yet, she can't talk about it, so stay tuned for more details on that as well. Helping us to get into our hour is her track Bring Home My Man from the Maitreya Corso album, today on the Mainstream. Nyawe Scano, I'm Brett Mabee, and right now I'm nice and comfy in the Mainstream studio nestled among the beautiful hills of the Ohio. That's the Allegheny territory of the Seneca Nation. Ait kwa ongwenyo enki chochento. Scano ne hait kwa ga cheng kwa ga ni goyo tia wenza kwego nangan wanisabate. I'm thankful you're well, and I hope there are good minds everywhere across our beautiful Mother Earth today. Before the hour's officially through, the young Argentinian band Pacifica, who I do believe are still in the midst of a global tour. We'll also hear from Craig Benali, that's the Dene composer who records electronically as Neon Natives. Tracks from Sheik Ibrahim, a new one to get into the library from Crow fingerstyle guitarist Kerry Morin. It's his take on an Eagles classic. I actually thought it was The Emotions, but you can easily see how I would confuse those two iconic 70s hits. Anyway, stick around for more details. Stella Standing Bear before too long, and right now we're going to get Ounces Fenra remix of All I Need into the library. Released April 17th, it's a great track for your consideration and approval here on the Mainstream. Thank you very much.

0: I still heal it. So do the math, they still killing. You feel it? Here to reveal it. Cause if we don't speak, then they'll conceal it. I have a past, I still heal it. So do the math, they still killing.
1: 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Cardinal from Blue Moon Marquee, and you're listening to Native Voice One.

Stella Standing Bear's Let's Ride from her Moonstruck EP, today on the mainstream. We also heard the Wachapi Olawan release with Santee Witt, Tiana Spotted Thunder, and Bazil. That was the track, Struggle Is Real, from Compilation Volume 1. And before that was the Fenra remix of Ounce's All I Need that we introduced into the rotation for the first time. If you're just now arriving, it's good to have you here. I'm Brett Mabey, and as always, stick around. You're going to regret it if you do have to step away, but I'm not trying to guilt you. You know how things go, and I know how things go. 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It's one of the staples and one of my earliest memories associated with Native Voice One, so be sure to check out that up-close and personal feature with professional and amateur athletes from rodeos to motorsports. Again, more information at nv1.org. Pacifica and Samantha Crane in just a few. Right now, we're going to get our groove on with Craig Benally, the Dene electronic artist who records his Neon Natives. He went viral during the 2020 pandemic lockdowns, particularly having to do with his electric powwows. For this track, he teamed up with Fort Defiance member Irv Waneka and Annette Billigoti from the Resilience album, Turn It Up with Trust Fall. Here on your new favorite show, Asaranon da Jates Haitqua, Sadanet Kedo Nangawanisa Day, Yaunje Nehone Mainstream. You ought to sing along and have some fun today, around here on the mainstream.

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I'm Brett Mabee, and as we get ready to kick off this second half of listening, a shout out to friends of the show who are dialed into K222CO 92.3 FM, a part of the KWMR family in and around Lagunitas, California. 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The physical address or the P.O. box, which can be found again on the full website. I look forward to hearing from you soon. Before this block is through, Forrest Frank and Party Wave. I'll be right back after one from family band Kind of Sea. This is a recent addition that comes to us from Senegalese singer Sheik Ibrahim. Enjoy Sali, and I'll be back one last time as we get ready to wrap up the hour on the mainstream.

kind of CZ Turnal from the End of Summer EP on the mainstream. Earlier, we heard Melody MacArthur's Unseated from Kismet. And prior to that, it was Forrest Frank and Party Waves' Waste Some Time from Dawn Patrol and Sheik Ibrahim's Solly. Thanks for spending some time with me today. I look forward to the next chance we have to get our music listening on together. As always, tell your friends and family, the more the merrier, and music is always best experienced when shared with others. I'm trying to get us out of this uber-isolated way of listening to music and bring some of that communal nature back to the enjoyment of music again. Check those listings for the next time you can dial in on the AM/FM frequencies. And I look forward to hearing from you, so give me a call at 1-888-362-9970. In the remainder of our hour is an Omar track that features the legendary Paul Weller. We'll also hear from Damon Albarn and the folks at Blur. But our second new addition comes to us from Carrie Morn and Ghost Dog. Now, as I was mentioning in the opener, it is a take on the Eagles classic Best of My Love. And I never even put it together, but that 1974 hit and the Emotions 1977 hit of the same name do kind of bear a little bit of a striking resemblance. But we'll tackle that issue another time. Without further ado, it's Carrie Morin's take on Best of My Love that I leave with you on the mainstream.

Nubian Twist is a mishmash of a lot of different sounds, and it's intentional, very intentional, in fact. They combine Afrobeat, high life, Ethio jazz, hip hop, Latin and Brazilian rhythms, and jazz improvisation into a sound all their own, and featuring Eniola, its body flows from Chasing Shadows, helping us to get into this hour the right way on the mainstream. Nyao Escano, Brett maybe known Ko, for about an hour or so, I'll be with you, helping to open your mind a little bit to some of the great music that's out there across Turtle Island and beyond. We'll be hearing from Cherokee singer-songwriter David Adrian Nunes Brenes, who records as the Tewa, not to be confused with Tewa Pueblo. And it's true. You can check out an earlier edition of Gynote for that fun chat. We'll also be listening to music from the Dene singer-songwriter Corey Medina and Brothers, who for over a decade has been tearing things up in Minnesota. I have heard from his team here recently, and I am happy to announce that they are working on new music. They're an early staple in the mainstream rotation, so stick around for more details. Raven Lene, teaming up with actor and musician Dominic Fike before the hour is officially through as well. In the first half is Youth, but not before, Brian Eno and Beattie Wolf, who is described as a musical weirdo and visionary. Now that's Beattie Wolf, not Brian Eno, although I'm sure the same can be said about him. Now, she's so visionary for a couple of different reasons. One that excites me the most is that she created the world's first 360 augmented reality live stream for an album. Some really innovative uses of some emerging technology. It's Suddenly from the Suddenly and Big Empty Country single, getting us back into this block on the mainstream.

The tale was Pickle Shots on the Mainstream. Before that was Youth's Mesa Mesa and Brian Eno with a little help from Beatty Wolf with their collaboration Suddenly. I have a lot more time with you, but the hour's going to be over before you know it, so as always, check those listings for the many times and ways you can join me on your favorite local airwaves. 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Mata Wayuhi before this block is through. Looking ahead, Cree singer-songwriter, former chief, and TV host of Moose Meat and Marmalade, Art Napoleon. A number of years ago, he put out a fantastic album of covers sung entirely in Cree. And those songs are across the board. Some Rolling Stones, some Beatles, and I do have one of his covers coming up before too long. As we fastly approach the end of the first half, this one comes to us from Orlando Tobias Edward Higginbottom, a name that I can't even say without instinctively sticking my nose in the air. But all jokes aside, he does have a rather impressive history. He's a classically trained musician who became an electronic outsider. He founded his own label, partly out of frustration, and since moving to LA, has become a one-man creative ecosystem. Turn it up with Desire, and I'll be back momentarily on the Mainstream.

As we get ready to get back into the music, a shout out to friends dialed into KOFA AM 1320 in and around Yuma, Arizona. There's a lot more great musical fun to be had together, and as always, I'm going to be sad when the time for us to part comes in just a few quick minutes, so as always, check those listings. And I should remind you that I'm always looking for great new music, so send me your professionally recorded compositions to BRETT at mainstreamradio.net. I should just write a jingle for it at this point. But anyway, get those songs into me that way or physically to Brett Mabey, P.O. Box 252, Salamanca, New York, 14779. In just a few, I have some Art Napoleon, one from Corey Medina, and this one from an interesting band, to say the least. The Wombats' earliest recordings were made in a literal science lab at Lipa. And band member Matthew Murphy once wrote an entire EP while pretending to be a fictional character. Just reminds me of something that Daniel Day-Lewis might do with his extreme form of method acting. In this case, method songwriting. I'm a little intrigued, though I'm not sure my family would appreciate if I did something like that. But kicking off this set is the Wombats' I Love America and She Hates Me on the Mainstream. Wow!

Part Napoleon's take on Weary Blues from Waiting, found on the Creelan Covers album on the mainstream. We also heard Corey Medina and Brothers' track Hueldi, which is a reference to The Long Walk and also the source of inspiration for J.J. Otero's project Son of Hueldi. Some thought-provoking music from one of the most talented Diné singer-songwriters in the Midwest right now. We kicked off the half with the Wombats, I Love America, and She Hates Me. Let's do this again. Sooner than later, you bring your friends and family, I'll bring the music and the popcorn, and we're going to make some radio magic happen. As always, I love it when you tune in on the AM-FM frequencies, as I do have a tremendous love and respect for the art and craft of radio broadcasting. There's an incredible legacy that I feel honored to be a part of in some small way, and there's a lot of magic that happens here. There's something to be said about the convergence of the right time, the right place, the right people, and the right music. And those are all ingredients that bring the magic of the mainstream together. So again, I'll see you and hear from you sooner than later. In the meantime, I have one final block for this hour that I'm going to leave you with. Mohawk singer-songwriter Shawnee Kish, one from Wolf Castle, and this one from Raven Lane and Dominic Fike. Now, Raven has dropped two new songs in 2026. In fact, she dropped them at once. Bobby and this one, again, with actor Dominic Fike. It's Reputation that I leave you with as we part ways on the mainstream. Be good to yourself and each other, and be good or be good at it. I'll be back with you soon.

0: everybody know it.
1: Anin, sending you some indigenous music love from the Midwest. This is Kelly Jackson, and you're listening to Native Voice One, the Native American Radio Network.

Red River Métis singer-songwriter, actor, and award-winning film composer Wayne LaVallee's musical journey started at an extremely early age. In fact, he got his first guitar at the age of 5, and he trained as an actor and dancer before becoming known as a musician. He trained with the Spirit Song Native Theater Company back in the early 1990s. He continues to build upon an already impressive career, and his latest single is the Revolution single, a track that we got into the rotation at the beginning of April and a staple in the rotation. I'm Brett Mabee, and I'm thankful you could join me for this fun hour of music. If you're tuning in for the first time, welcome to this reimagined space where we take on the challenge of just that, reimagining a mainstream music scene. The concept's pretty simple if you really think about it, but often overlooked. We'll be hearing from my amazing friend, the Cree classical singer Rhonda Head. She teamed up with Boogie the Beat and their electronic interpretation of a classic. Also, Thomas Powers and Rob Moose, one from Tofu Smell, the husband and wife duo known as Burnstick. And right now we're getting into this block with the English indie rock band Bombay Bicycle Club. They've been at it for over 2 decades now, and they continue a catalog that has evolved from post-punk to folk to electronic pop and probably all the way back around again. From their The Endless Colored Ways, the songs of Nick Drake, it's their interpretation of his, Road, this hour on the mainstream.

I'm Brett Mabee, and you're listening to The Mainstream. That was Travis Bolt's Blues at My Funeral from his Burning Bridges release. We also heard Teddy Swim's Bad Dreams and Tom Misch with Slow Tonight and Bombay Bicycle Club's Road, their take on a Nick Drake classic. As we get into a nice canter this hour, I don't want to throw off the momentum, so just suffice it to say, you ought to check things out at mainstreamradio.net for information about this show, Gyno, and the Full Moon Radio itself. A lot of opportunities to have some audio fun together and more yet to come. So again, as always, bookmark mainstreamradio.net for quick and easy access. One from the No Twist before this hour's through. We'll also hear from Lakota TikTok sensation Stella Standing Bear, who just officially got introduced into the Billboard charts with one of her singles. Right now, we're heading on up to Winnipeg, Manitoba with the five-piece rock band Car 287. I recently heard from one of the members and they are working on some new tunes. And for us to enjoy right now, it's Ideas of a Good Life on The Mainstream. Turn it up and sing along.

listening to The Mainstream. I'm Brett Mabee, and before going any further, a shout-out to friends of the show who are dialed into the Full Moon Radio itself, my fun digital audio playground, where we get to shake things up even more than what I'm able to on The Mainstream. So it's great to see visitors from all across Latino Anguillense Day, our beautiful Mother Earth, and as always, the audio fun is just getting going. In the remainder of our time is Tyler Ball Game, SF1, which features my Simpsian and Sugpyok friend Chantel Ducart. We're going to kick off this set in half with Angelica Garcia. Enjoy her single, Gemini, today on The Mainstream. Turn it up and sing along and have some fun.

Tofu Smells Slip of the Tongue from the Humor EP on the Mainstream. In that set, we also heard Bahamas the Bridge from my second last album. That almost sounds like the Rock and Rollers, who are always on their second last tour. Before that was Thomas Powers and Rob Moose's Kid Guitar from the Movement One single. And again, it was Angelica Garcia's Gemini that got us into the half. I'd stay here all day with you if I could, but sadly, I'm getting booted out of the studio. I gotta make some room, so as always, join me sooner than later. Check those listings for the many times and ways you can dial into the Mainstream with Brett Mabee. And to have it carried or have more of it carried there, be sure to check out Nola Daves Moses' email. That's nola@nv1.org. Drop her a line and say we need more Mainstream in our lives. I'm sure she loves to hear from you as well, as do I. So stick around and have some fun. In the final block, Julia Keefe and the Indigenous Big Band, one from SF1, and we're going to kick things off with the Cree Métis folk duo of Jason and Nadia Burnstick. Their signature sound comes largely in part due to his utilizing vintage Weisenborn lamp slide guitars, which, if you've never checked them out, yes, you have. Ben Harper famously plays one, as actually does Puta Faye, the acclaimed Taina singer-songwriter. However, Jason Burnstick also masterfully plays one of my all-time favorite instruments, one that someday I'm going to finally pull the trigger on and get. But anyway, we'll keep that for another time. It's Ebb and Flow from Made of Sin, helping to wind down my time with you on the Mainstream.

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It is only through a change in human consciousness that

0: Today we'll be exploring astrology in relationship with ecology, myth, archetypes, and the recurring patterns in our lives as we bring heavenly wisdom down to earth. Our guest, Diana Badger, works with an ancient system in which astrology is not prediction, but participation. She draws on archetypal wisdom and depth psychology that reveals how the patterns in the heavens mirror the deep structures in our psyches and offers a map for transformation in a time of upheaval. Her work weaves ecological consciousness throughout, reminding us that the inner shifts are inseparable from the healing of the earth. So join us as we discover how engaging the archetypes as represented in the signs of the zodiac can help us navigate grief, awaken courage, and remember our belonging to a larger, intelligent universe. Diana Badger is a counseling astrologer, writer, editor, gardener, Supi practitioner, dream work facilitator, and photographer. She's the author of Dance of the Archetypes, How Astrology Informs Our Lives and Connects Us to the Earth. So please join us for the next hour as we explore astrology in relationship with ecology, myth, and archetypes with our guest, Diana Badger. I'm Justine Willis-Toms. I'll be your host. Welcome to New Dimensions. Diana, welcome.
1: Thank you so much, Justine. It's such a pleasure and an honor to be invited on your show after having watched it back in the 80s.
0: Oh, wow. That's fantastic. I love it that you say watch it because audio is like we do pictures in our minds that are so vivid. I love it. And so let's talk about astrology. And it is very confusing. It has so many aspects. There are planets, 12 of them. There are elements, earth, fire, air, and water. There are houses that are related to the planets. There are modalities like the cardinal, fixed and mutable, and there are aspects like conjunct, square, oppositions, you know, sextiles and so forth, and lunar nodes. I mean, it's no wonder they're so confusing. So tell us about astrology. And what I want to know mostly is postmodern astrology as compared with, I think, sun sign astrology.
1: Well, first of all, I'm impressed you sound like you've done your work reading the section in my book I call a primer where I outline the confusing details, because I do, my intent with my book and with my work is to try to normalize astrology and make it not complicated and not like trying to speak French when everyone else is speaking English, which is a challenge. But in terms of normalizing or modern astrology, my way of, while I do go into all the complexities when I do chart readings, my way of writing my blogs, which is what evolved into this book, is to simply listen to the single, or sometimes there's several prominent ones, but archetype of the moment that is often just coming through the sun sign and for a month, because the sun passes through each archetype for 30 days and the moon goes much more quickly, 2.5 days. So it's harder to notice it. And to call down those energies into our lived ordinary lives so that we can understand them the way we can understand plants when we can name them or understand their habitats. It's sort of like learning, teaching people how to read the weather, but it's the astrological weather. It's the weather of a like an archetypal signature, such as right now, the strong signature is Aries, which is being taking initiative and daring to take action, finding courage to start something new, or finding the courage to maybe reframe our identity. And that theme is shows up all over the place in my inbox, workshops on rebirth and things like that, because this is, we're in spring, and on the planet, ecologically, there's always a mirroring. As the ancient people always knew, earth and sky were of a piece. It was, you know, the shamans would read signs in the earth, as in the trees, in the rocks, in the plants, and they would read them in the stars. So the idea is to just bring something very old back into currency and to help people get out of the analytical complications of astrology. And a lot of people who deepen into astrology are very analytical. And I myself am one, but I've noticed so many times in astrology webinars and classes that people get so caught in the concepts. It's like getting caught in the physics of it. And this is in relationship to that. And then they forget to figure out what that means in our lived lives, in our psychology, as well as our relationship to the earth, as well as our relationships with each other.
0: So, Diana, you mentioned the term archetype several times, and people may not really know exactly what you mean by archetype. So can you please unpack that for us?
1: Yeah. An archetype is a fundamental energetic force or impulse that underlies being or psyche. It lives in the invisible. I mean, some people could imagine it as coming from below, but it's basically energies that have no form, but have an impulse, and then they can emerge through form. One example I've given is the Grail legend. That there's a Sufi Islamicist French man named Henri Corbin. He was a friend of Carl Jung's, and he did a study on the various types of Grail legends that appeared in different cultures in Wales and England and France and Germany over an 800-year period. And they were each different in quite a few ways, and the names were different and the emphases were different, but they retained a common thread. And that common thread, Corbin posited, lives in the archetypal realm. And cultures pull something down from that realm to make it match the time and the place of that. So that's an example of something that lives in the invisible, but that comes forth. And so archetypes are not unique to astrology, where everybody could say, well, there's a hero archetype or a mother archetype or an orphan archetype. But astrology, it kind of works to map them to the 12 zodiacal signs, and it helps kind of simplify it so that we can understand the depth, because I like to use astrology for depth and transformation and for guidance, not for prediction, as you mentioned. And so leaning into the archetypes of understanding when somebody has a strong Neptune in their chart, it already tells us, you know, and it's interfacing with their sun or their moon. It tells us that they're on a journey to learn to deal with the trials and the potential gifts of that archetype.
0: When you mentioned right now, and I must say that we're doing this interview on the 27th of March in 2026. So we're right on the cusp of a major No Kings March tomorrow in the U.S., and maybe worldwide, who knows, but in the U.S. So we don't know the outcome of that march, but it does tap into, I believe, that Aries energy that you're talking about. Am I seeing this correctly?
1: Yes, definitely. I mean, Aries steps out, it speaks its mind, it shares its anger, it's forceful, it's not shy or waiting for things, it's moving, it's creating movement. And so this is a great moment for those for whom their ways of taking action involve, which is an Aries thing, involves being at protest, coming together, which is also a very Aquarian thing, coming out en masse. And right now the planet Pluto is in Aquarius for the next almost 20 years. And Pluto is about transformation in general in a larger way. And the United States in particular is undergoing, in case we hadn't noticed, a radical transformation. It's in its Pluto return. It's just finishing that. That means the end of a 256-year cycle where Pluto has just hit the place it was when the United States was born, because we can create a chart for a country or for a city if it has a birth time. And it does. There are a few different charts that astrologers use, but there's one more commonly used for the birth time of the U.S. And so with a Pluto return, Pluto being about death and transformation, we're definitely in a death phase. Transformation is a slow growing process, but it's in the sign of Aquarius right now, this Pluto energy and where it was when it was born. And so Aquarius is about the people, which theoretically our constitution was about the people, but the shadow side of Aquarius can be despots and autocrats, because there's a couple of opposing types of energies in Aquarius. It's a complicated sign. So the off-centered shadow side is what we're seeing right now. The other side is believing in commonality. We're all equally special, and we want diversity, and we want freedoms and equality, liberty, those so-called values that we were founded on. So this is a moment, these No Kings marches, and I'm sure there will be more, moments to voice the change, which is another Aquarian theme, in an Aries way, vocally. And with our bodies, because Aries energy is also physical. It likes to move and show up and be present.
0: Thank you. Wow. So we're well situated for this change. But in the change, there's also disintegration. There's also chaos. There's all of that going on. And I know that you have emphasized bringing the sky and the earth together, like it's not separated. It's not sky astrologer is not out there, but it actually, you ground it in the earth. So please share with us how you came to that.
1: Well, thanks for that's a great question. When I was first getting ready to start writing my blogs over 3 years ago, I realized I had to bring in another passion of mine, which is spiritual ecology. And you mentioned ecology, and I led a spiritual ecology group for a few years during the pandemic, because it's a field I've been deeply involved in. Llewellyn Vaughn Lee had written a book, which was a collection of powerful essays on the topic back in the early 2000s. I've been a deep student and disciple of nature my whole life. I've spent a lot of time in my garden, as you mentioned. It's a lot of work gardening, and I've traveled to some beautiful places. And so to me, I'm very aware that astrologers and astrology is a very conceptual thing. It's almost like math on some level. And I really want to make it grounded and lived as a Virgo sun sign. Virgo is an earth sign.
0: You're a Virgo. You're a Virgo sun sign.
1: I am a Virgo. And so Virgo is very, as even though I have my head in the stars in many ways, I'm a dreamer. I'm a kind of a mystic and an astrologer, but I'm also deeply connected to the birds and the flowers and the plants, the trees, the waters. And I just felt this need when I was going to write. I remember when I came up with the name Earth Sky Journal, which is what my blogs are called. That just felt so right, because it makes sense. I'm kind of capturing what's going on in the sky right now and what's going on the earth right now. And whether that's the seasonal moment of the beginning of equinox, solstice, or the cross quarters, which are halfway between the solstices and the equinoxes, which are Beltane is the next coming up in May. And then there's Lammas in August, and I won't go into all of them, but those are also important moments connected to the earth and to the harvest. And Lammas is the harvest, they're different ones. Bridget's Day is in February, also called Imbolc. And they often they're connected to the Celtic calendar. And I've been a great student of wise Celtic wisdom from John O'Donohue and John Philip Newell, who talked about how Christianity came after the finding of meaning and the finding of God through nature and its cycles, its elements, wind and sky and sea were all considered to be imbued with messages. And so just the way the astrology signs of the moment are imbued with messages, I like to listen in and see how I can intuit what are the messages from the birds or from the plants in whatever state they're in at a given moment.
0: I love what you're saying. And I know that you could give an example because you often walk in Laguna de Santa Rosa. It's mm-hmm. just a beautiful stretch of land, wetlands and other things. And you write about a moment when you're walking in the Laguna and it's winter and everything is kind of dried out and weedy. And can you tell that story? Because I think there's a hope in it.
1: Well, it was actually it felt like winter. It was during Scorpio season. And when things are dying, it's sort of late November, or early November to mid-November, late October. And the archetype of Scorpio is about going into the darkness, losing things, suffering, having to face grief, vulnerability, betrayal, all kinds of dark energies. And so there was a day when I went to the Laguna that is almost always uplifting to me, and the expanses and the bird life and the colors and the flowers. But the end of the mid-November is not a typical time that I go there. And I happened to go and was met by this dry, cracked earth and all these sprawling weeds that were like gripping onto the earth, and nothing seemed to be growing. And it was hot. It was sort of overly hot for that time of year and sultry. And I just had this sort of flash that this was a type of underworld. It was like no life. It didn't feel like the birth of life. And there are seasons in our own lives that are like that, where life is not producing. And yet that's what the Scorpio archetype asks us, to hold ourselves to that darkness, to be able to be present nevertheless. And so as I was walking, I got stung by a really sharp sting behind my knee and on my butt through my thick pants. And I called out because it was so disruptive, and I haven't gotten stung in like 10 years. And then I just realized I couldn't cross the bridge because the seasonal bridge was already taken down and I'd forgotten about that. So I'd head back to the car. And then I saw this 7 or 10 inch lizard, or maybe it was longer, like a foot and a half bright green lizard in front of me. And I gasped, "What is that?" And then I realized it was a rubber lizard, bright green, that somebody had left there. And I joked to myself, this is my own private underworld. And here's Trickster, who left something here to help me sort of go on this little mythic journey on my outing. So later I wound up getting in my car and driving to the other side of the Laguna where I could access it, even though I couldn't cross the bridge. And I did have a lovely rest of my walk, just with subtle colors, feeling the expanse. And so the sort of message I took from that rumination, which I had shared, was, you know, to persevere through the shocks and the disappointments, and we can still find our way to finding the meaning. And I think I talked to, and also in that section, about Rilke, who said there is beauty everywhere, that we're tasked with finding it, even in a so-called wastelands, such as our moment might feel right now, politically and environmentally.
0: And I think you wrote that you actually found a single blackberry. Was that the walk?
1: That was a different walk. It was a different walk when I was feeling, that was cancer season, I think. And I was feeling particularly sort of sad. Cancer archetype is a water energy. It's a feminine water sign, and it's very introspective and internal. And it's can be very moody, like water. So it kind of flows in and it flows out. And so I had been writing about that sometimes summer is a wonderful time. This heart of June near summer solstice is a time for family reunions and celebrating the return of the sun. And yet, ironically, it's also the sign where we flicker to our own type of darkness. Both of these, Scorpio and Cancer, are both water energies that do have a lot of familiarity with the darkness, with moods, because water describes feelings and emotions. And so I was feeling, I often in summer, because I don't have a lot of connection to family in my life, I often have more of a bereft feeling in summer instead of a rejoicing over loved ones. So I had a mood, a particular mood that I went to the Laguna with, because I feel like going to nature is a great balm when we're stuck. You can get kind of flooded, as I say, using the water metaphor, in emotions, if you have a lot of water sign energy that you're needing to learn how to navigate with, which I do. I have moon is in Cancer. So I went to the Laguna and it did uplift me on that walk in a different way, because I did see the first perfect blackberry way before all the other blackberries were ready to come out. So that was another kind of message. And it was my August blog and the chapter in the book where I posted the photo of the full container of blackberries that I picked when I went there next month when they were all ready. Right.
0: Oh, wonderful and wonderful. I want to talk more about water energy. And I know that you quote someone, Sherry Mitchell, and I think she's an Indigenous writer and lawyer, and she wrote something about we need a rehydration of ancient knowledge and for us to get away from tech and to reconnect with the earth. Do you remember her writing about that?
1: Yes. She's somebody that I studied. I read her book when I was leading that spiritual ecology group during the pandemic. Her book is called Sacred Instructions. And I really have been struck by her and try to follow her whenever I can since then. But that particular quote was from an online interview that she had been doing. And definitely she talks about how we need to turn away from sort of the trance of social media and our fear of missing out if we don't follow everything, and that coming back to the earth. And we could say that the earth itself is connected to water. There's so much water underneath, and our bodies are 70% water. There are underground rivers. So we, in a way, by being present with the earth, she has a practice of laying on the earth for 20 minutes whenever one is sick or off kilter, which I mentioned in another section in my book I did after I was recovering from COVID. And it's something I love to do ever since, not just sitting outside or sitting on a deck chair, but literally laying on the ground is a very great way to nourish our bodies and rehydrate. And interestingly, another Indigenous woman I mentioned in my book in another chapter, it's also in a water sign chapter, it might be the Pisces chapter. Her name is Veda Austin, and she's written a book. I think it's something called The Spirit of Water. I have it mentioned in my book, but she is Maori, and her father also talked about how the white culture, westernized cultures, are dehydrated, and that we're dehydrated in our souls as well as in our bodies. Yeah, so it's an interesting, when you bring it up, I'm drawing the connection that they both said that. So, and the water energy archetypally, which is Cancer, Scorpio, and Pisces, really does represent the feminine. The earth sign energies also, so two of the elements, earth and water, are feminine and yin. The other two, air and fire, are yang or masculine. The feminine ones are more receptive, intuitive, flowing, not averse to darkness. There's a lot of different qualities associated with them, but these are the qualities, like the psychological, emotional, relational qualities, that our culture is also dehydrated from. We don't have caring and tending as a cultural way of being, which is a Cancerian trait, or we don't appreciate deep listening. We more like thrust forth with what's your platform, you know? So I feel like that here's an example of where in our bodies, we're dehydrated. On the earth, we're dehydrated. There's this huge disruption of the balance of where is there enough water and where is there too much water. So many places on the planet are dehydrated. And then in our souls, we're dehydrated.
0: Well, yeah. And I'm thinking also when you say that, we're in the rise of the feminine, but we've been living in this kind of masculine fire air sort of situation. I'm just thinking for the first time, fire and air really enhances fire, you know, doesn't it? It's like, oh.
1: Through the fire, what are the fires we had here in Sonoma County? I guess it was really bad in 2019, so it's quite some years ago, but it was all facilitated by the winds that were, yeah.
0: Yeah, so this is, it's really good to hear about like these elemental aspects, fire and water and air and earth, and to really kind of think of them and relate to them as emanations in some way of things that are inside us, actually, and that we can actually move and heal and transform in some way. So I just want to remind our listeners that I'm here with Diana Badger. And she is the author of Dance of the Archetypes, How Astrology Informs Our Lives and Connects Us to the Earth. 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Or you can get there through the New Dimensions website, newdimensions.org. I'm Justine Willis-Toms. 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
0: I'm here with Diana Badger, author of Dance of the Archetypes, How Astrology Informs Our Lives and Connects Us to the Earth. Diana, I'd love for you to say something about the core misunderstanding of astrology and what your exploration has helped us to understand.
1: Ah, that's a big topic. There's been a skepticism of astrology through the centuries in greater and lesser degrees. And yet, interestingly, it has been used for various forms by leaders in ancient Babylon, and then it got picked up again in a strong way in Greece. Our Western astrology has its roots in Greece, but also in Persia. It was a great practice connected to herbalism and mathematics. And so it's been present in our civilizations for a very long time, but it was used more for prediction way back in ancient times, looking at the stars and then, you know, deciding what's going to happen. And that really didn't sit well with the rational Descartesian Western mind, in particular in our lifetime. And so many people who want to consider themselves intelligent feel like it's not based on science. The bottom line is there are mythic happenings that can be traced by these characters of the constellations. And so the idea that Jung puts forth and many others is that we can project our archetypal impulses into them. And so much has been done. I am so respectful of these very wise astrologers in whose footsteps I follow in and whose books fill my library, particularly ones with a depth psychological framework for understanding symbol and myth and meaning and psychology of these stories about the archetypes, about Virgo, the virgin goddess who's unto herself and who is equated with saints because of that, because she doesn't need a man. That's one of the, you know, sayings about that goddess, that archetype, or Cancer, the mother, who is at the gateway between the underworld, because the mother is both loving and kind and tending, but also the dark mother and the myths about the dark mother. So anyway, I think I'm rambling, trying to come back to where that original question was about modern people's understanding of astrology now. Have I kind of addressed it?
3: Yeah, that people wonder about whether it's really accurate or not, some of the resistance to it. You said something about the unseen world and symbols and myths. And this reminds me of something that you have put in your book that just knocked my socks off. And I had never read this before. And this was something about gaining perspective on the world today and our attitudes toward it. And I found this particular passage that you included in your book very, very helpful. Mm-hmm. And it's by Pam Grout, who explains how do we rewire our brains in our book, The Course in Miracles Experiment. And you quote her, and I want to read it because I just love it so much. She writes, "The quantum field is an infinite matchup of possibilities. It contains countless waves dancing around in countless states, countless positions, countless possibilities. Each has its own energy and frequency. It isn't until the waves are measured or chosen that they coalesce into one material reality, thus destroying the original configuration where all is possible. Once we decide that, say, life is struggle, or that people always disappoint me, we collapse the wave and lose touch with all the rest. The Course in Miracles explains that I have invented the world I see. So do I want to continue inventing the world out of my complaints? The material world, as it's currently configured, it's based on fear. It's based on the belief that everything is out to get us, our politicians, our food, our bodies, other countries. Every news report, commission, political speech, and self-help book is based on our unending fascination with what's wrong." I love that. And that quote and what she wrote there really takes us to the law of attraction. What our minds focus on is what we attract. And I know that you have some ways to shift that mental negative bias. And I'd love for you to share some of the ways that you suggest that we help ourselves out of that mental bias, negative bias.
1: What a great question. And thanks for reading that quote. It's so apposite for right now, isn't it? I mean, there's so much to feel victim of or obsessed about or angry about that can pull us into negativity. And as a Virgo sun sign, as I've mentioned myself, Virgo specializes in seeing the glass half empty and what's missing. That's how you can be a good editor, because you pounce on the mistakes. Where are the flaws? And yet in a time like now where 90% of the picture feels like it's flaws, if you believe in the news reports and the standard streams of information, more than ever before, it's important to learn how to work with the mind and shift the picture. And as you say, like attract something other than the negative. And more, I, with my book and my writings, I come from the positive, even though I've done a lot of exploring of the negative. You don't want a spiritual bypass. But that said, as I've, for tools for shifting out of that, it won't work, or I'm always disappointed, or I never succeed mindset. I think being embodied physically is a good one. For me, that's cooking or being on the land, moving my body, like walking or exercising, being with plants, listening to the birds, simply stepping outside, I think can be a huge bomb. Even if we can't get to a park, even being under the beams of the sky and breathing, taking deep breaths of the fresh air. Then there's practices of meditation, of course. There's connecting to friends and family who are easy for us to be with, to feel that sense of belonging and kinship. There's connecting to music to lift our spirits. There's doing a creative practice, such as journaling or artwork or collage. The bottom line is to recognize that we are sometimes in need of redirection, like a child needs to be redirected. We too have to learn how to redirect ourselves when we get stuck in a groove. So I often find it's something about interacting with life or with spirit, one or the other.
3: So I love it, redirecting our energies. And I know one of the artistic things that you do, practices that you do, is photography. And in fact, your whole book is just infused with either pictures of your artwork or pictures that you have taken out in nature. And I love them. You mentioned earlier your picture of all the blackberries that you picked in that spring day or summer day. And so tell us about why you decided to add photos to your book.
1: Thanks. That's a great question. So as I wrote my blogs, I already was including 5 or 6 or 7 sometimes in each blog. And my blogs tended to be pretty lengthy because I'm kind of long-winded. So I wanted to include a lot of photos so people wouldn't get, you know, bothered by too much text, because I'm so aware these days people don't like anything long and we don't want too much text and we need to break it up with subheads and images. But really, in addition to that, in addition to sort of giving people something to break up the text, I like to share the photos as a way to provide another method of assimilating what I'm talking about, that it's nonverbal, that drops below the mental. So you just see an image, you feel the colors, you see what's being described, just like a form of any other form of art. It goes into us. It has a different type of access where we can digest it. And I have some so-called readers who only like to look at my photos because they really don't like to read. And there's other readers who only want audio, and I am starting to put audio on my blog. So this is also, I include the photos, first of all, because they bring me great joy, and because beauty, I feel, is the presence of the divine. And John O'Donohue talks about that, that God is beauty. And I've been an apprentice to beauty my whole life. So I love having the opportunity to share beauty, to sort of joy up the gray and white text, but also, as I said, to help deliver my messages through another medium.
3: That's lovely. And I know in your writing, you share several stories throughout your book of your own connection with the earth. And one of the very poignant stories that you share is when you discovered in, I think, a potted plant, in the soil of a potted plant, a dead bee. Tell that story for us. Yeah. I love it.
1: So, yes, right outside my kitchen in one of the potted plants, there was a bee that I had thought I had seen him move a tiny bit, and then suddenly no movement. And I looked and I looked and no movement. And then I got concerned because maybe a minute went by. So I decided to pick it up with a spoon, move it to another plant that had a beautiful blossom. And I laid it in the blossom, colorful blossom. And I decided to pull up a little stool and just be with it because I was thinking about that potential of the vibrational energy of the heart, that maybe my sending it love could help revive it, because I had seen a little movement. I knew it wasn't recently dead. I mean, wasn't dead for a long time. And if it was dead, it had just happened. So I sat there for another minute and I got discouraged because the bee still didn't move. And then I thought, well, why don't I move my finger right next to it? So I laid my finger right beside the bee's little head. And lo and behold, the next second, it stuck one of its long antenna up onto my finger, antennae. And then I gasped. Then it stuck its other antenna up onto my finger. And at this point, I was just so stunned. The next thing I knew, it pulled its whole body onto my finger. It was totally alive now, of course. And then poof, it flew off my finger up into the sky. Now, if that wasn't a miraculous display of interspecies communication and healing and heart resonance, I don't know what else could there be. So I love sharing stories about my little interspecies encounters, because I do strongly believe that we're all kin. We see, feel, and know each other, whether it's plants, bees, birds, and we just need to learn to just trust that they're there. Just like when somebody's in a coma and a loved one's in a coma, they still can perceive us and know us. So there are so many other ways of communicating from the heart. And we do this with the creatures we share the planet with.
3: And what you did there is you noticed something very small. I mean, most of us would just go through our day and we notice the big things that are happening, the barking dogs or the loud motorcycle going by or the street lamps that obscure the night sky, you know, things like that. But you talk about these small things that you are just noticing that give you it uplifts your heart.
1: Mm-hmm.
3: And I think that that's true for all of us. And I'm thinking also, you talked earlier about how joining together with others, like not isolating ourselves in this time of upheaval and challenges. And you also have another story that you tell about the orb spiders.
1: Mm.
3: And that they really demonstrate how to be in the world and to be protected in the world. So yeah, share that story too.
1: That was another one in my garden amidst my Alstroemeria flowers. At some point in the spring, I went over. I mean, I've had these flowers growing many years in a row. And this is the first time I've ever seen these. At first it thought like it was like a web of sawdust or something around and through the leaves. But I got closer and I saw these were little minuscule spiders with gold highlights, kind of all interconnected together over a broad area of maybe like a foot and a half diameter and quite spread out and glistening. And to me, it felt like a small miracle right there again in the garden. Like I've never seen this before. I didn't have to travel to the other side of the world to see something unexpected and beautiful. It was very beautiful. And then I took a photo, but then the amazing thing was I asked a friend of mine who's a scientist to explain it to me, because the next day I went to see if they were still there, and they were, and the weather had gotten much colder overnight, and the next morning they were all huddled together within the size of a tennis ball. And so my friend suggested maybe they huddled together for warmth, because when it was warm and sunny out, they were spread out. And I thought that was just such a perfect metaphor. And I did say, I think in the book, we can take a page, we can learn from how these creatures are. So we need to come together when we're feeling separate and overheated and stressed out, come together with other people, with other little orb spiders, and find more.
3: to be our spider self, exactly. I know that you also work with dreams, and you focus on the work of Carl Jung that you've studied for many years. And so tell us about dreams and astrology and what the meaning is.
1: Well, I like to use dreams with any client who comes in having remembered a dream, because I feel like both astrology and dreams partake of the symbolic level of teaching. They are both types of teaching through symbol, teaching through myth, teaching through the essence of something. So just the way an archetype such as, say, Sagittarius, which is the archer, the one questing after things in high places, whether the top of the mountain or a high academic role or as a spiritual teacher. The archetypes like dreams, the dreams like archetypes, we come up with a character in a dream that means something to us, that is pointing to something. And it takes a lot of, in the way that I do it, a lot of just listening and holding with quiet and curiosity, not trying to pounce on it. I've been in various types of dream work groups. Sometimes people are eager to come up with the interpretation of the dream, but it really, it's about the individual and what those symbols mean to that person. And it's, I feel often, even when there's a small dream where people call it, oh, it's just a scrap, it really doesn't mean anything, those can be little gems, little diamonds of insight. And I've loved sitting in dream work groups over the years and watching these meanings from the depths percolate up among people and offer guidance in the same way that astrology can offer guidance, both looking at the chart astrologically and things that I can see, but also in conversation with a client and hearing how something shows up in their life, how this symbol, say, of transformation is showing up in their lived situation. And likewise with a dream, how does this symbol show up in your lived situation, and what might it be saying?
3: I know that there are a lot of books like, oh, this thing means if you dream about a hammer, it means this. Or if you right. dream about a car, it means this. But as you say, it's very, very individual. And dare I say, make our own dream symbol book, maybe, to see if there's a recurring image that happens for us throughout time.
1: Interesting thought. And I would want to say that just as with astrological archetypes, I do believe in, there are archetypal principles such as that a house represents the psyche in a dream. There's a dictionary, the Cirklo Dictionary of Dreams is sort of the well-known, like one of the original dream dictionaries. So I wouldn't attempt to sort of completely erase the concept of archetypal meanings for dreams, but just like with astrology, it needs to be personalized. We need to find out, well, how does that dream about the house relate to me in my life? So that we could, and if one repeatedly has dreams of a house that continues to have new rooms or has rooms taken away from it, when we have a recurring dream, then it is one of our symbols. So then we really want to deepen into it and can journal about it and do active imagination, which is another method for journeying with a dream, where you, if the dream ended, you take time in the daytime to just go back into the memory of where you were in that dream and see where it spins forward. So we can take agency to expand the journey that the dream seeded. So I feel like it's sort of a yes and question, that yes, we can look at, well, what are the, there's, I'm sure all of us have a few dream themes that keep coming back. Like for many, maybe the, we have to sit for a test and we didn't study, or or suddenly our clothes aren't on, or, you know, those are more like anxiety kinds of dreams. They're not necessarily soul dreams. There's many layers of dreams. There can be dreams that are actual experiences where the people that were in the dream also were in that experience. It's sort of a profound, kind of more spiritual moment. And then there are big dreams that have big messages of guidance for our life. But there's also sort of psychological discharge type dreams with the anxiety themes. But I do definitely respect that each individual in a way has their own type of dream vocabulary. Like, I personally don't often dream per se in images. I dream more in the plot, in more like what's happening. But I also don't get words in dreams, whereas some people have vivid images. They have lots of words or statements. If there were words, I always forget them by the time I wake up, but I still get a lot of juice out of my dreams.
3: I'm thinking my own dreams. Sometimes I have a full musical score in my dreams. It's extravagant. So I'm wondering, would you encourage us to ask for advice before we go to sleep, for advice in our dream state?
1: I forget that there's a phrase for that. It's not program, incubating, dream incubating. It's a perfectly good practice. I tend to just be I flow from thing to thing sort of spontaneously. So I've never sat down and said, or maybe I've done it a few times, but it hasn't worked for me. But I know people do it. It's a method of saying, I really would love to have a dream about this issue that is really plaguing me, and I'm open to guidance through my dream from it. So that's what it can look like. And people can do it repeatedly until they get kind of an answer in a dream. So yeah, that's certainly a valid method.
3: You know, I think that people listening to this can get a feeling, Diana, of the wide range of the diverse fields that you actually incorporate in this book. I mean, you think it's going to be a book on astrology, but it's a book on depth psychology and the elements and the earth and dreaming and all sorts of things. I mean, and photographs. I just want to congratulate you on taking us on a wonderful in-depth ride into all the aspects that really make up a single life, which is quite extensive.
1: I think an intention is to sort of display the oneness of it all, that spiritual teachings are woven in with ordinary life, with astrology, with psychology, with Netflix TV shows that I mention, or, you know, things that show up in the news mentioning political figures. I do the charts of I reference the charts of Netanyahu and Putin. So it really is my way of everything, everywhere, all at once, woven on the loom of astrology.
3: I just love it. And I just encourage people to give themselves a gift of journeying with you. And it'll spark all sorts of seeds of insight into our own lives. I know I got that from reading it and being with you. Thank you so much. I want to thank you for being part of New Dimensions, Diana, today, and remind our listeners that Diana Badger is the author of Dance of the Archetypes, How Astrology Informs Our Lives and Connects Us to the Earth. 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I'm Justine Willis-Toms. 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

0: Phyllis Toms. Our post-production editor is Lou Judson. 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
1: Hello, I'm Anne Scott, author of Finding Home, Restoring the Sacred to Life. Next time on New Dimensions, I'll be talking about women's circles and the vital need to gather together at this time.

0: From NPR News in Washington, D.C., this is Weekend Edition. I'm Alyssa Nadworny. This hour, stagnant wages, high prices, how a sticky economy is making American workers feel stuck. Plus, the latest on Cuba, where oil has run out, causing massive blackouts across the country. And a new musical tells the story of a street fight in Britain, one that helped defeat fascism 90 years ago.
1: We said, "They shall not pass," they were shouting. "They shall not pass." And they did not pass at that.
0: And in sports, the Preakness Stakes runs tonight. The Derby winner Golden Tempo sits out. First, our newscast. It is Saturday, May 16th, 2026.
2: 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Demonstrations are taking place in cities across the nation today over recent redistricting efforts and what critics say are rollbacks of voting rights protections.

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0: From NPR News in Washington, D.C., this is Weekend Edition. I'm Alyssa Nadworny. This hour, an update on the view from Moscow and Kyiv. And President Trump's immigration policies have impacted World Cup travel, despite a recent relaxing of restrictions. Later, we'll visit a college campus to see how elite universities are recruiting rural high schoolers.
1: I do not enjoy waking up every morning to the sound of construction and trains. I much prefer, like, the sound of crickets and frogs.
0: Plus, a chat with the new host of the Scripps National Spelling Bee, who plans to make the Bee more like the Super Bowl. First, our newscast. It's Saturday, May 16th, 2026.
2: Live from NPR News in Washington, I'm Windsor Johnston. Voters in Louisiana are heading to the polls today for a Senate primary election that will test President Trump's grip on the Republican Party. Republican Senator Bill Cassidy is facing two primary challengers after he voted to convict Trump on impeachment charges after the January 6th insurrection. NPR's Sam Greenglass reports.
3: Most of the seven Republican senators who voted to remove Trump in 2021 have retired. Cassidy is seeking a third term, despite Trump recruiting Congresswoman Julia Letlow to challenge him. Voters like Kevin Dupree say Cassidy's vote felt like a betrayal.
4: I'm the type of person, if you cross me, I probably won't trust you anymore. So I think his political career in Louisiana is finished.
3: St. Martin.

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1: You may wonder occasionally, do I have what it takes to survive under tough circumstances? Rob Cesternino told me he was driven by a very specific primal version of this question.
2: How would I do if I was on some kind of desert island? 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

Well, good morning and welcome to Folk Roots. And my name is Ron Hale, and I will be here until 12 noon playing some folk and folk-inspired and folk-related music for you. And the theme of today's show, as some of you have heard, is harmony. And for a variety of reasons, it seemed appropriate to do this. Now, and of course, I looked up harmony in the, well, I have to confess, Wikipedia and really and Google, and it doesn't tell you much other than harmony refers to the relationship of the parts to the whole. And do they have the sum of its parts be pleasant and appropriate? Anyway, we won't get hung up on that. We'll just hear some really fine music. And we started off there with this, that was called Twin Sisters, and it's played by Chance McCoy in the Appalachian String Band. And obviously, we'll be doing mostly vocal harmonies, and I wanted to start off here with Jenny Hawker and Kay Justice from an album called Bristol, a tribute to the music of the original Carter family, and this song is Sunshine in the Shadows.

from 1938. That was the Coon Creek Girls and Flowers Blooming in the Wildwood, and example of early country music involving women and singing beautiful harmonies. And next up, cut from the Shelton Brothers, and one that they recorded, and it wasn't a big hit when they first recorded, but it later became a really universal standard of country music and bluegrass. And it's and also I heard it actually first as a polka in my uncle's living room in British Columbia. But anyway, the song is called Just Because.

That was a vinyl album, and the thing about vinyl albums is they keep going whether you want them to or not. But so we were listening to the Shelton Brothers, and before that, the Coon Creek Girls. Shelton Brothers were from 1984, that recording. And here's one from 1939, and I love this because it's the Dzurek Sisters, and they perfected, which it turned out it was more common than I thought it was, but they perfected the art of yodeling in harmony. So let's see if you like this one. This is the Dzurek Sisters from 1939, a song called I Left Her Standing There.

you're standing there with a doodad in your hair. I thought when I came back she'd be my bride, but when I got out of sight, oh, she didn't live the night till someone else was sitting by her side. When she said goodbye, she whispered, "You know I love you best, and I'll bet you

Jim and Jesse and the Virginia Boys, and from 1952, Are You Missing Me? And that was turned out to be a favorite of theirs. And I should say that, people get involved in bluegrass or introduced to bluegrass in various ways. And mine was a little bit circuitous. I heard a group in San Diego, the Scottsville Squirrel Barkers, first live experience. And then Bill Monroe and the Bluegrass Boys, I heard them. But it was in the early 60s when Bill Monroe was having a really rough time. And he could not afford to have a full-time band. And so he would go where he was called to do a concert, and he would call up the local musicians that he knew. And that was the case in Philadelphia, where I was. And anyway, so that was... But the real conversion for me was Jim and Jesse and the Virginia Boys. And I heard them in southern Pennsylvania, New York, Pennsylvania, and at a concert place called the Shindig in the Barn, attended in large part by very regular sort of farm people and Amish people. And anyway, out came on the stage Jim and Jesse, and just impeccably dressed and hair combed, and the most beautiful harmonies that you ever heard. And so that's what we heard there with Are You Missing Me? And next up, some more beautiful harmonies. This is a song from also from the 30s. This song is, I swore I wouldn't say today, but I've done it already. This was from Carl and Hardy, and the song is Kentucky that they wrote. And this is a slightly more modern version. This is done here by the Everly Brothers. The Everly Brothers, of course, hit it big in the pop world. And after recording some pop songs, they did a song, an album called Songs Our Daddy Taught Us. And in fact, their daddy was Ike Everly, and they had a family band and some great traditional bluegrass tinged and country music. So here are the Everly Brothers from an LP called Songs Our Daddy Taught Us, Kentucky.

Kentucky, beautiful version done there by the Everly Brothers, Don and Phil. And moving into just a few, bluegrass songs. Funny, a lot of people are not neutral about bluegrass. Some love it and some hate it, and some are somewhere in between. And I fall in the in-between category, I love a lot of it. And this is from an album that the Dillards did in, I think, around the 70s. I'll have to look at the album, but this is it's kind of a dramatic introduction to the use of harmonies in bluegrass. And the use of harmonies in bluegrass is fairly well structured, with three parts, the lead singer, and then a tenor part, usually above the lead singer, but not always, and then a baritone part. And on mostly on sacred things, on gospel tunes, that, in the bluegrass world, we sometimes add a bass to fill out the sound. Anyway, so here are the Dillards, and I'll Fly Away and Nobody Knows.

couple of tunes from the Everly Brothers. Everly Brothers, no, no, from the Dillers, the Diller Brothers, actually. And nobody knows, no one knows. And before that, just an introduction to I'll Fly Away. And if you'll hold on for just a minute, I need to cue up another song and play it for you.

So we're going to do sort of go into a country and bluegrass section of the show, and gentle country, I suppose you could call this. And this is from a group called Antique Persuasion, and it's called Don't Forget Me, Little Darling is the name of the album, and this is Bury Me Beneath the Weeping Willow. It's this album of Carter Family songs, Antique Persuasion.

Antique Persuasions there, and a nice version of Bury Me Beneath the Weeping Willow Tree, and Carter Family tune. Next up, The Country Gentleman. And having just explained to you in very simplistic terms how bluegrass harmonies are usually broken down, lead, tenor, and baritone, here's somebody, John Duffy, inimitable, the late John Duffy, singing lead on tune that was very popular for them, Some Old Day. And the first time I heard The Country Gentleman was on an album that some guys across the hall in the college dorm had. I'd never heard these guys before. And The Country Gentleman with Charlie Waller and John Duffy, Tom Gray. And that was the classic configuration of The Country Gentleman. And John Duffy sings in the stratosphere. His father was an opera singer, believe it or not, in the Washington, D.C. area. Anyway, this is The Country Gentleman and Some Old Day.

Sorry about the delay here. I'm just having trouble queuing something up. This is country music in the United States has a long, long history of duets. Duets starting with the Gilmore Brothers and the Shelton Brothers and the Blue Sky Boys, a whole bunch of them. And kind of... I'm not going to say at the top of the heap, but boy, sure, right up there were the Leuven Brothers. The Leuven Brothers just sang powerful duets, and I wanted to play something that probably nobody ever plays on the air before. But let me just get this going here. This is the Leuven Brothers, Ira and Charlie Leuven, and song called, I don't think it was ever released, but it's on a CD even now, and it's called Television Set.

How's the world treating you? That's, let me bring you up to date on what we've been listening. That's a song from the Louvin Brothers, done on a tribute album to the Louvin Brothers. And let's see if I can. Oh, the album title is called Livin', Lovin', and Losin'. It's songs of the Louvin Brothers. And we are doing a show today on the use of harmony. And we've been focusing mostly on country music and traditional music and bluegrass. We'll be going into some other things after in the second hour or two. But that was, of course, Alison Krauss and James Taylor doing a beautiful duet version of that. And then before that, we had the Louvin Brothers themselves doing a television set. And also, we did from that tribute album. I can't read my own writing, but oh, Are You Teasing Me? Of course, Are You Teasing Me? Patti Loveless and John Randall. Patti Loveless is, I consider her kind of across generations in terms of country music. One of the last of the 70s, 60s, 70s, 80s, 90s generation of country singers. She's from Appalachia and just a fine, solid voice for country music and also for doing duets. And so hope you like that one too. And oh, in the same vein of country love song duets, I wanted to do one from Mary McCaslin and Jim Ringer that another people have done. It's called The Bramble and the Rose.

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2: And you are the best. 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And thank you so much for listening to Folk Roots. We are on every Saturday morning, 10 to 12. And I should say, too, that this will be my last show, at least my last regularly scheduled show. I'm going to take a break from all this and take care of some other things as I grow older. But I'll still be involved with KUNM in some fashion, for sure. And so today we are celebrating

harmonies in so far. It's been mostly in folk and country music, and but gonna sort of branch out a little bit here. And this is a couple of local musicians, Lara Manzanares and Felix Peralta, El Gato. And this is Felix and Lara doing Vale Más Tarde. Vale Más Tarde. Okay.

Vale más tarde que nunca. My motto, I guess. Better late than never. Laura Manzanares and Felix Peralta. And next up, this is an example of Mexican. Boy, Mexican music is just full of wonderful duets. I have some here, Los Hermanos Cesar, but all the Los Hermanos Huertas, all kinds of. Anyway, I just picked out one here. This is one of my favorite groups, Dueto America, and this song is called La Cautela, and it's from an album called La Cucaracha, Songs of the Mexican Revolution.

La Cautela, the Dueto America, and next up I want to play something from an album. This is called Cantares de la Revolución, and it's by the Hermano Cesar. And I should mention that I was born in Mexico, and Spanish was my first language. I don't get to use it enough anymore, but and this is an album, Cantares de la Revolución, and this is, I believe they have long since died, Hermano Cesar. And let me do one here, I think, Valente Quintero. This is an album, actually, that my father gave to me when I was in high school, and I will always be indebted to him for that.

Valente Quintero from the Hermanos Caesar with the Mariachi Jalisco de Pepe Villa, and moving to different place and time and culture. The Magnolia Sisters here. Oh, I should mention too that we're featuring folk music and folk-related music that emphasizes or shows us great examples of harmony singing. And this is from the Magnolia Sisters. I think one of them, I don't know of any other female, all-female Cajun groups in Louisiana. I'm sure there are some, but and this one, the Magnolia Sisters, one of the founding members was Jeannie McCleary, our own Jeannie McCleary, who passed away last year was living in the Silver City area in New Mexico. Anyway, but this is the Magnolia Sisters, and I hope I can get this pronunciation right. It's Ma Petite et Mignonne, my little one and cute one.

the Magnolia Sisters from Lafayette, Louisiana, and from an album called Après Faire Le Boogie Woogie, and that song was called Ma Petite et Mignonne. And going now to the Balkans, this is a whirlwind trip here. This is from the album Le Mystère des Voix Bulgares. Probably botched that one, but a cathedral concert, and it's music from Bulgaria, and this song is called Todor's Dream, an example of really, for us, unusual harmonies, it's harmony singing.

Well, guess what that was? That's "When Will I Be Loved," the Everly Brothers song, and done there by Sandy Denny, and with help from another woman singer who I meant to look up to see if I could find out who it was. I thought it was Maddie Pryor, but I have read since then that it wasn't Maddie Pryor. So anyway, let me tell you what we've been listening to. Well, we started off that set, I guess, with the Magnolia Sisters and Ma Petite Mignon, and then we did the Bulgarian Voices, and it was Teodoro. And before that, we had the Silly Sisters. We had Maddie Pryor and Tim Hart of All the Birds. And that is, here it is. That's from a vinyl album called Summer Solstice. Maddie Pryor and Tim Hart. And before that, or after that, we had the Silly Sisters, Maddie Pryor and June Tabor. And What Will We Do? I guess I'd like to dedicate that to my late friend, Frank Hoback, who many of you know. Died during the past year, and I guess it was 2 years ago already. Boy, anyway, Frank introduced me to the Silly Sisters. So it's about 11:32. So we don't have too much time left here, half an hour, and so I'm just going to pick out some. Here's a cross the Atlantic. Effort here from an album called Bringing It All Back Home. And I did play this last week or last month when I was on, but it seems appropriate to play it again. And so this is Dolores Keen, Emmylou Harris, and Mary Black. And apparently Emmylou Harris was in Nashville and wanted to record a couple of songs with these other two singers from Ireland, and they did this, and the song is called Sunny, and they also did the Grapevine Line, but I'm going to do the song Sunny again, so thank you.

song Sunny done there by Emmylou Harris, Dolores Keane, and Mary Black. And as I've been mentioning, we are doing today a celebration of harmonies in folk and folk-related traditions. And next up, I've been wanting to do something from Sweet Honey in the Rock that's really exemplars of their own particular style of harmony singing, I think. Received a note from a listener who has worked with them a lot and wanted to hear more of them, and it was recommending some songs. But anyway, so I'm going to make sure I get the right yes, here we go. So this is a song from Sweet Honey in the Rock, founded and led by Bernice Johnson Reagan. And this song is called Sometime.

That was the Golden Gate Quartet and Hush, and that I believe is in the 1940s. And in the past, I've had, when I've ever played some of those early gospel quartets, and people love them, and it's just wonderful music. So so that was the Golden Gate Quartet from 1941. It was and Hush. Before that, we had the Sparkling Four Quartet from some Richmond, Virginia sessions in 1929, and they did They Won't Believe in Me. And we're winding down here, and this special program on harmonies in folk music and country music, and time for a couple more. Here's one, kind of a tour de force, spectacular, from Third Time Out, and this is called Swing Low, Sweet Chariot.

That's the Bluegrass Group, the third time out with, well, I won't read you all the personnel because we're running out of time here, but we've been focusing on harmonies and folk music, and I'm looking to see if I can get this record out. Yeah, this is where, in country music anyway, this is where often vocalists just really shine. And so I just wanted to play you some of this here. This is an old tune called There's a Fountain.

you know, I think we'll forget that one and wind up with the Stephen Foster song. And when I went to Ireland and we played music in pubs for 3 years, three weeks, and we were invited to a special invitational session on the second floor of the Crane Bar in Galway. And it was 3 hours of mostly Gaelic songs unaccompanied. And it was just a wonderful experience. And they asked us to sing some songs from America, lads, and we did. But they wound up the session, the evening, with, ironically, a song from Stephen Foster in the U.S. and that people in Ireland love, for obvious reasons. So anyway, this has been Folk Roots, Ron Hale, and if you need to reach me for anything, you can call, email me at ronhale@kunm.org. And thank you so much for listening, and stay tuned for Women's Focus with Susan LeBay. And leave you with Jennifer Warnes and some other singers, and a wonderful version of Hard Times Come Again No More from Stephen Foster.

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1: This is Ron Hale again with Folk Roots, and I just wanted to again thanks everyone who's been so supportive over the years, 30 years for me on this station, and we love it. 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So again, thank you. And if you need to reach me, I'm at Ron Hale, R-O-N-H-A-L-E, at KUNM.org.

Well, that was nice, wasn't it? That was Low Steel, Low, L-O, Low Steel. And the CD is Only a Drop. And let's see. And what we heard was the Freedom Song. That's what the title of it is, the Freedom Song. Well, I'm Susan Loubet, and thanks for being with us on KUNM, and thanks for being with us on Women's Focus. And many thanks to Ron Hale for that great program and many programs that he's done over the years. Thanks also for that. Well, I have something that I want to share with you, but I want to tell you what we have coming up for you today on Women's Focus. We're going to talk to Heather Cohen, who is with Women. Oh dear. It's been in my head forever and it went out of it, but we'll get that. Women and Movement in New Mexico, I think it is. And they have a celebration coming up. They're getting back together and they have a celebration coming up. And so we'll hear about that. It's going to be, I think it's at the Chemo Theater. And so we'll hear about that. And then in the second hour, I talked to Kathy France from the Senior Center in Tejeras, and about exercise classes that she does and a senior exercise, because this is Senior Fitness Month. So I talked to her and we'll hear about that. And of course, a lot more coming up on Women's Focus for you. I want to start out with a statement from UN Women, whom I look to from time to time for what they're doing. And this is a statement that they put together for the International Day Against Homophobia, Biphobia, and Transphobia, which they say is May 17th. I didn't know about that, but I like the statement that they put together. So here's what they said. This is UN Women. It's an organization of women that works out of the UN. And it says that on the International Day Against Homophobia, Biphobia, and Transphobia, May 17th, under the 2026 theme, At the Heart of Democracy, UN Women affirms that democracies are strongest when they are inclusive, representative, and accountable. Upholding the equality, dignity, protection, and full participation of LGBTQ people in all areas of life. Around the world, LGBTQ plus people are facing rising discrimination, violence, and criminalization. These trends are part of broader patterns of democratic backsliding, including shrinking civic space, constrained dissent, and rollbacks on gender equality and human rights. Protecting and promoting the rights of all people is essential to safeguarding democratic pluralism, strengthening accountability, and ensuring that institutions reflect the diversity of the people they serve. This work is being led every day by activists, feminist leaders, and women human rights defenders who are resisting efforts to roll back rights and freedoms, often at escalating personal and collective risk. Yet declining resources for civil society are weakening the foundations of inclusive democracy and placing organizations under increasing strain. Even as demand for their work grows, UN Women works with partners to advance legal and policy reform, strengthen protection systems, and support feminist and LGBTQ plus movements, driving change in challenging contexts. On this day, we call, just a minute, let me get this final statement. On this day, we call on governments and partners to be inclusive,
reverse regressive measures, protect and expand civic space, and invest urgently and sustainably in feminist and LGBTQ plus movements. So that's a nice statement. I wanted to share that with you. And you can go to UN Women online and find that and find much more that they're working on. And just in just a minute, we're going to hear about Queer Joy Fest. I've now brought it up. And of course, it's brought to you by Women in Movement who are back together again. We'll hear more about that in just a minute. But first, we're going to go to another song.

0: Okay, that was Lauren Henderson, whom I've played before here on Women's Focus. And the cut that we heard was Walking. And earlier, and let me see what the CD is. Sombras is the name of the CD. And earlier we heard from Lo Steel with Freedom Song. And that CD is called Only a Drop. And that's a new one that we've got in the station, I think. Thanks for being with us on Women's Focus. And today I'm talking to Heather Cowan. Let me just bring up your mic. Heather Cowan from Women in Movement.
1: Right. Exactly.
0: Okay, great. And so let's tell everyone what you're going to talk about, what is going to happen first. But then I want to get back to what Women in Movement means. So
1: okay.
0: Let's talk about the event first.
1: Great. So for folks who don't know, from 1982 to 2005, Women in Movement New Mexico, now we're going by Women Inc., produced a 3-day women's music festival in downtown Albuquerque called Women Fest. And we stopped in 2005 for lots of reasons. And now, especially like the statement you just read from the UN Women about homophobia and biphobia and transphobia, and that is really all of what is happening now. Actions taken by and sanctioned by folks in power made the old board get back together and decide we wanted to have a new festival.
0: Ah, that was it. Okay, but I want to go quickly to the festival and tell people what it is.
1: Okay, so Queer Joy Fest, Saturday, May 30th. We've got multiple performers, band, singer-songwriter, a couple of comedians. Havens is going to MC again for us. So we hope to bring all of the LGBTQ+ community back together downtown to celebrate queer joy, because we believe queer joy is resistance.
0: Mm-hmm. Great. And say where it's going to be.
1: Chemo Theater downtown, starting at 7 p.m.
0: So that's kind of historic.
1: It is. So that's where we always had it back in the day. It's where we're having it again. It's a wonderful theater, such a anchor of Albuquerque. And then afterwards, just like back in the day, we're going to do a dance hangout with a local DJ at a local community art space called Expressions in Old Town on Rio Grande. It's going to be a great time.
0: So you're going to have the performances, and then you're going to go to the other place.
1: Correct. Yeah. So performances
0: and invite everyone to come.
1: And everyone come down and have a dance and further celebration with us.
0: Can you? Okay. Let's say who is going to be performing.
1: Great. Yeah. So I mentioned Havens is our MC, always entertaining. We start with Christy Lee, singer-songwriter from New Orleans. She's gotten some notoriety, political, bluesy, soul-driven. Then we're going to have comedian Marga Gomez. She also used to perform at Women Fest several times. So we're real excited to have her back. And then we're also really excited to have feature a local comedian this year, Alex Slim, Navajo, transgender comedian. Has won lots of scholarships and awards, and we're really excited that we got to partner with her and bring her on as a performer. And then we're going to close it out with Joy Clark and her band.
0: Well, that's a lot.
1: It's going to be a great evening.
0: And you didn't say where Joy Clark comes from.
1: Oh, yeah. She's from, I think she's from New Orleans, too. I know she just played the Jazz Fest, the New Orleans Jazz Fest that just happened.
0: Okay. I think it's going to be hard to have all these performers. How are you going to get them all in? How is it going to work?
1: You know, this is how we used to always do it. We would have, you know, multiple evenings of, and we would have 3 to 4 performances each evening. So it's going to be, you know, a couple 30 to 45 minute sets before intermission. And then again, afterwards. So, you know, we've seen the run of show. It's going to be tight, but it's going to be great. People are going to love it. It's going to be lots of high energy, lots of community, lots of laughing, lots of joy.
0: Do you expect that the women who have performed will stay and listen to the other women?
1: That, yeah.
0: Will everyone sort of join in?
1: Yeah. Everybody's, everybody's really excited for the lineup.
0: Yeah. Okay. Okay. So they know what they're getting into.
1: Oh, they absolutely know what they're getting into. Yes.
0: Okay. Okay. Good. I don't want to tell you how to do it, but okay. So let's go back and talk about Women in Movement and what it was, and a little bit more about that, the history of it.
1: So I didn't join the board until the year 2000. But I certainly, you know, learned as much of the history as I could in my 5 years on the board. And, you know, they really started out, it was kind of an accident. Havens had gotten a...
0: And we're talking about Havens Leavitt.
1: Havens Leavitt, old, proud lesbian feminist, anchor of Albuquerque, local celebrity, a joy to be around. Fantastic human, always does, you know, so much activism for the community here in Albuquerque. Part of so many things. I could go on about Havens for a while, but she got in touch with, you know, one of the lesbian comics back in the day, was like, hey, I could come through Albuquerque. Do you want to produce me? And it just sort of snowballed from there, because at that time, back in the 80s, LGBTQ folks, especially lesbians, were just starved for community and starved for that safe space where nobody was going to be looking at you or not, you know, purposefully not looking at you. And, you know, the homophobia and the fear and the discomfort around gay people in the 80s, you know, the community was really just starved for that that safe space to be in community, to be with other LGBTQ folks. And so they started producing these events, and it turned into a 3-day women's music festival. Those were pretty popular in the 80s, 90s, the Michigan Women's Festival and things like that. Mm-hmm. I know we as the board decided that we didn't really like the ugliness of the Michigan Women's Music Festival was doing with barring trans women in particular. And so we decided to be all inclusive. Even, you know, back when I was on the board, that was really important to us, to be inclusive of all genders, be really accessible to anyone of, you know, regardless of age, gender, race, disability, ability, et cetera. And, you know, we always want to carry that on. So Queer Joy Fest, again, it's going to be sign language interpreted. We've got lots of tickets for folks, you know, because the chemo is an older building. So there's plenty of accessible seats in the orchestra, so nobody has to worry about stairs and all of those things.
0: Oh, okay. I hadn't thought about that. Who's on the board now?
1: Okay, so I'm Heather Cowan, and I'm on the board. It's really the people who were on the board most recently. So it's me and Havens Leavitt, Sandra Aaron, Donna Crockett, Concha Acosta, and Charlene Johnson.
0: Okay. Yeah. And... is this like the first of many, or what do you think will, what does this get together seem like it's going to do?
1: You know, we just have no idea. We wanted to see if the community was really into it and if this, you know, was going to fill a need. We wanted to be very open. We wanted to be very queer visible. We wanted to bring this back for community again, because we really believe that queer joy is resistance. And so we thought bringing together another little festival to really, you know, bring that community together, show the visibility, show the strength, show the resilience, remind us that we have all, you know, the community, LGBTQ community has always, always been here. We'll always be there. And part of our strength and resilience and resistance is our joy.
0: But you didn't answer my question.
1: Sorry, what was your question?
0: Is it gonna
1: we don't know. We don't know, because we're gonna see if the community wants it to come back, to come further. We had to shut down in 2005 because the ticket sales weren't there. We couldn't afford to produce it anymore. So we got to see what's going to happen.
0: Okay. I didn't realize that was the reason.
1: Yeah.
0: If people want to get in touch with women in movement, is there a way to do that? Is there a website or something?
1: Yeah, absolutely. So queerjoyfest.org is our website.
0: Is that for everything or just for this event, though?
1: I mean, that's what we've got right now, because we, you know, restarted the nonprofit Women Inc., WIMIN. We restarted our nonprofit for this event and to see what else we can do. So for now, we've got the website of queerjoyfest.org. You can email us at info@queerjoyfest.org. And that'll get you in touch with the board. We do have also womenfest@gmail.com if folks are interested in alternate way of getting in touch with us.
0: Okay. And are you inviting people to get in touch? Or do you want to have them just come that night? Or do you? What do you want?
1: Yeah, so we need volunteers. We want as much of the community to come to the event as possible so that we can all sharing that joy together. And then for anyone who's a student, a youth, somebody on a fixed income, if somebody is, you know, ticket price is a barrier, just email us and we will make sure that you can join us.
0: When you say the community, you sound as though you're sort of talking about certain people. Are you inviting any women or any, or what?
1: I mean, we want anyone who wants to join in queer joy to show up. So if you are queer, if you are LGBTQ+, if you're a strong ally, if you just like these performers.
0: Yeah,
1: really everyone is welcome. Everyone is included. We'd love as many folks as possible to join us for this.
0: Okay. And you said you don't know if it's going to continue, if you're back together forever or what?
1: Yeah, we just don't know. We'll have to see. You know, we're a nonprofit, so if we don't get, we don't really have profits or board share, you know, any of those things to keep it financially self-sustaining. So it really is to see if the community wants us to, the Albuquerque community, the New Mexico community, I mean, really anyone. We want people to come from all over. But yeah, we'll really just have to see if it's something that the community wants us to continue.
0: If someone can't make that event but wants to show support, is there a way of doing that?
1: Yeah, I mean, we'd love to, you know, share the event on your, if you are social media, if you've got friends, if you know people who love these performers or just know, you know, want to support it, and definitely help us with a promotion is always beneficial. Or email us just to give us, you know, your love and shout out because, you know, we'd love to hear from you.
0: I think we should tell just the names of the performers again.
1: Sure. So Christy Lee, Marga Gomez, Alex Slim, and Joy Clark and her band.
0: Okay. It still sounds like a lot happening to me, a lot to manage, but I'm sure that Havens will keep things going.
1: Oh, yeah. We've got a tight run of show. Havens is on it. Performers are on it. They're all, you know, seasoned professionals. It's going to, you know, they've all performed lots of festivals, so they're going to be great.
0: And maybe we should tell people, remind them of the time again, or the date.
1: Yeah, Saturday, May 30th at 7 p.m. at the Chemo in downtown Albuquerque.
0: Okay. Do you think, I had been in touch with women when it was in its original origin or whatever.
1: Yeah.
0: But not since it has gotten back together again. Are you feeling as though it's the same?
1: We're all 20 years older, so that's different. But, you know, we work really well together. I actually haven't, you know, I've obviously been in a lot of meetings and done a lot of collaborative work over the years. And this one is still definitely the most efficient, the most collaborative, the most equitable group of folks I've ever worked with. So that part is the same. We changed the name from Women Fest to Queer Joy Fest because we really wanted to show the community how inclusive we wanted to be, we really want it to be intergenerational. We really want anyone who feels like they're part of the queer community, that they are welcome, that this is for them too. This is for all of us.
0: That's a big thing because you're asking young people.
1: Oh, always. I mean, we always wanted it to be intergenerational. That's so important for all the movements that we have, right? Nationwide, in terms of any kind of community building, grassroots, you really need it to be intergenerational, right? We're all 20 years older and I'm still the youngest person on the board. And, you know, we're not going to all be able to do it forever. So, you know, the activism and the community building does really, you know, we need the younger generation
0: And you said that you have some tickets that you can that are for younger people, especially.
1: Yeah.
0: Do you want to talk about that?
1: Yes, students, youth. But really, because we're a nonprofit and we care a whole lot more about community showing up than really anyone on a fixed income, anyone who feels that that ticket price is a barrier, just email us info@queerjoyfest.org. Let us know and we will make sure that you can attend.
0: And they will be able to find the cost of the tickets by going to the website?
1: Yeah, tickets. You can find all the info about, way more info about our performers, our sister, you know, our host hotel, Arrive, the venues that we're using, tickets, sales, all of that information at queerjoyfest.org.
0: So the performers are going to be at one hotel?
1: Yeah, all of our performers are at the one hotel.
0: It sounds like the party's going to keep going on forever.
1: We hope so, right? Let's never end Queer Joy. Let's always be participating in Queer Joy every day.
0: And how many people are working on this?
1: Oh gosh. Okay. So there's the six of us on the board. We've been working on it for close to a year now.
0: Oh, I didn't know that.
1: Yeah. It takes a minute. And then we've also been having volunteer meetings, and I think we've got about 20 to 30 volunteers who are also helping us put it on. And then of course, plus the artists, the performers, you know, a couple of them are coming, I think, with, you know, obviously their bandmates or tour managers. We've got the staff at the chemo helping us. We've got the staff at our dance community space, Expressions on Rio Grande. They've got probably 6 to 8 people helping us with that locale. So, yeah, it's a lift. It's not the easiest lift, but it's a fun, joyous lift.
0: It's a lot. It's a lot of work. I didn't know that. I guess I should, but I didn't think about that.
1: Hopefully the finished project is just so easy and wonderful that people would never know that, you know, we worked so hard and spent so much time on it.
0: Can you give me an idea of some of the women who are working on this and who are involved with women, bringing women back together, and what else they do in life?
1: Oh, yeah. So we all, well, Havens and Sandra are retired now. They're both retired teachers.
0: Havens was a high school teacher.
1: High school teacher, yeah. And Sandra Aaron, I know she's part of the Black Education Act for the state of New Mexico. So they're both still working a lot, even though they're retired. Concha is a licensed independent therapist for not just the LGBTQ community, but she really focuses on geriatric folks for clients. I work in civil rights compliance, also for the public schools. Charlene Johnson is like a city planner with an agency that works with the city a lot. And I guess we're really big on educators because Donna Crockett is a special education teacher, really working with transition services to help our young people when they're graduated high school. They've got some disabilities that are, you know, they can't just go out on their own. So she's really helping with the 18 to 22 crowd.
0: So each of these women is doing this other work aside from having a full-time job and full-time, or almost, well, except for Havens, who's retired.
1: And Sandra. But they're both still working, just not for money, regular hours.
0: And again, this is Women in Movement in New Mexico.
1: Correct. Yes.
0: Sorry, I got the name. It just went out of my head at the beginning.
1: Oh, all good.
0: It's Queer Joy Fest. It'll be at the chemo. And why don't you give the date again?
1: Saturday, May 30th, 7 p.m. at the chemo in downtown Albuquerque.
0: Oh, dear. You know, we have a phone coming in. Maybe there's something we said wrong or something someone wants to add.
1: Okay.
0: Let's put some music on and see what that is.
1: Okay, great.

0: Okay, that was Carol Montag, and with the name of this the cut that we, or what we heard, was The Concert, and that was from a CD that is called Strange Ballet. Strange Ballet. And this is Susan Lube back with you on Women's Focus, and I'm talking to Heather Cohen about from Women. And thanks for the caller and for your appreciation of listening to of what we're saying and on Women's Focus, and for your comments. And I want to just get back and let people know a little bit more about this event that's coming up, and then we'll and then I wanted to hear a little bit more about women and so, and you say you don't know if you're going to go on, but let's hear about that. So let's go over the event again.
1: All right. So Saturday, May 30th, 7 p.m. at the Chemo downtown. Havens is going to be our MC. And then we're going to go with singer-songwriter Christy Lee. Then we've got a comedian, Marga Gomez. Then an intermission. And then another comedian, Alex Slim. And then we'll close it out with Joy Clark and her band. And then after that, we'll all head over to Expressions on Rio Grande for a dance celebration, hang out, to just keep the queer joy going.
0: And to see the information about it so people can access it online.
1: Yeah, please come to our website at queerjoyfest.org and email us. If there's any barriers to you coming to any part of our Queer Joy Fest, email us at info@queerjoyfest.org so we can make sure you can join us.
0: And so let's talk, we are talking about women is getting back together again. And how many years was it?
1: It's been 20. Our last festival was in 2005. We tried some single night events for a few years after that. So maybe the board finally disbanded-ish in 2008.
0: And you said it was because of not making enough money.
1: Yeah, there just wasn't enough ticket sales for us to be able to finance it.
0: When you talked about women, when it formed a long time ago, that there were other organizations like that or other events happening that were women's concert events in and probably weekend gatherings also in other states. And so I'm wondering now, is that the same thing? Do we still have that, or what's the deal?
1: I mean, there's definitely plenty of music festivals out there. I don't know specifically if I think there are still some women's focused music festivals out in the rest of the country. I know there's a couple, like, you know, it's more focused on genre. The ones I know of, the folk festival, the jazz festival, which is of course way bigger than just jazz now. You know, but yeah, there's plenty of music festivals around the country. And I know there's at least a couple. There's the National Women's Music Festival, who are really trying to promote women musicians and women performers.
0: Are you in touch with them so that if you continue and do this some more, that they'll be sending women to you, performers to you, and you'll be sending performers to them and that sort of thing?
1: Yeah, I mean, we definitely looked to like who were their performers last year to get some ideas to see if, who we thought would jive with, our New Mexico community. So, yeah, we always kind of look to see what other folks are doing to make sure we're, in the know, doing best practice.
0: Okay, so it isn't as, I guess what I was thinking was that women in movement, that is, in New Mexico, was kind of the only group to start up again and to get back in the swing of things, as it were. But clearly that's not true.
1: I haven't been keeping in touch. In fact, until we got back together and started looking for them, I didn't even know the National Women's Music Festival was still happening. But like the other big ones that were really well known across the country, I don't know if they're still around, honestly.
0: Oh, okay. I'd like to have more information about that in case you happen to look it up or you come across more information. I'd be interested in that.
1: Okay.
0: And so we can let listeners know also what they, obviously we don't want to encourage them to go out of state, but just kind of what's happening in terms of women's music. It's an interesting thing to find out more about it.
1: Yeah, definitely.
0: And I'd sort of like, it may be that they have someone that they want you to help produce or something like that.
1: Yeah.
0: Let's I think we should give out the website again.
1: Yeah, absolutely. It's queerjoyfest.org. Can I spell it? Just sure. In case. QUEERJOYFEST.org.
0: And why don't you tell the date again?
1: Saturday, May 30th at 7 p.m. at the Chemo in downtown Albuquerque.
0: Okay. It's exciting that this kind of energy and interest is coming back to New Mexico.
1: I think it's so important. I think it's so important for our state, for our city, for our community. And I could say it 100 times, 200, 1,000, that queer joy is resistance.
0: Okay. This is going back to the UN women again.
1: Yeah, so. Absolutely.
0: Okay, great. I actually think that we're in a good position in New Mexico.
1: Oh, yeah. Yes, we've got some great laws. We really have a lot of strong protections and welcoming environment in terms of services for the LGBTQ plus community here in New Mexico. We really do appreciate our laws.
0: And we aren't at the place where you can't say queer joy, for instance.
1: Exactly. Yeah. Thank goodness.
0: Okay. Okay, good. We're going to go to some more music, and then we'll be back in the second hour with hearing from Heather. I'm sorry, that's who we just heard from Kathy France, from whom I talked to at the Senior Center in Teharis, and that was in honor of Senior Fitness Month. So stay with us on Women's Focus.

0: Okay, that was Carol Montag from, and the CD is Strange Ballet, and what we heard was Letters. That one was Letters. We've got some messages and some messages for you, but and then we'll go on with the show. But just remember that coming up in the second hour, we're going to hear from Kathy France from the Senior Center in Tejeras about working out as seniors, and about senior, not about, but in honor of Senior Fitness Month.
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0: Okay, now we're going to go to Carolyn Trowbridge from the CD Found Memories, and then we'll be back to hear Kathy France from the Senior Center in Tejeras.

0: Okay, once again, that was Carolyn Trowbridge, and the CD is Found Memories, Found, not Fond, Found Memories, and the cut we heard was Onward, and we had Carolyn Trowbridge on vibraphone and percussion, and so thanks for being with us on Women's Focus, and now we're going to go to hear from Kathy France from the Senior Center in Tejeras, and this is in honor of Senior Fitness Month. This month is Senior Fitness Month, and so we'll hear from her about whether or not that's a good idea. And what I did is I went and I sat. While everyone else was working out, I sat through and observed a fitness class, and then we talked after that. And this was at the Tejeras Senior Center. So let's hear from her. I'm Susan Lubay for Women's Focus, and today I'm talking to
1: Kathy France,
0: and we're in Tejeras.
1: Yes.
0: So this is where I live also, so
1: great.
0: I'm pleased
1: you should come
0: to,
1: here.
0: Yeah, I should. Yes. Okay, we're at the Senior Center in Tejeras, and we're really lucky to have a Senior Center here, I think.
1: I think so. I moved here probably about a year and a half ago, and so I've only been here a year. So I came in January. I started in January here.
0: Okay. And you have just done a fitness class. Is that what you do? Is that what you did before you moved here?
1: Oh, no, absolutely not. When I came here, I checked in on the Senior Center to see what programs they had, and they were getting ready to do a 12-week program of this fitness class. So I signed up for that. And then after that 12 weeks was over, then other people wanted to continue doing it. So we initially had 24 people in this class.
0: Ah, okay.
1: It was big. It was a big class. So it started with fitness was the first hour, and then the second hour was more like senior issues like scams and nutrition, and there was a whole 12 weeks of different programs, two times a week.
0: Oh, okay. So you would sort of talk over what kind of problems various people might run into?
1: Yes, seniors run into, and it was very helpful. A lot of it is nutrition and where to get services for seniors, and part of it had to do with a stronger memory. I mean, every week was different. The fitness class stayed the same in that it was an hour.

0: But the exercises were different every week.
1: Okay. And who designed the exercises that you're taught?
0: It was the University of New Mexico, and that was part of their extension, the Get Fit extension. Diane Christensen was one of the people that led this program. But it was actually developed between the University of Mexico and two other universities collaborated on a fitness class for seniors.
1: Oh, okay.
0: It's not just a chair class. There's exercises in here that we can do on mats. But most of our people can't get back up. Once you get down on the mat, it's hard to get back up.
1: Oh, okay. Okay.
0: And some of them are in walkers or a wheelchair. Hmm. And they can still do some of the exercises, but obviously they can't do all of them. So we pretty well stick to something pretty basic.
1: Okay. That was going to be my question, because it seemed as though you were exercising or moving parts that I don't usually think about as things you have to worry about.
0: Well, it's important because especially you think finger rows, well, that's nothing, but when you lose the agility in your fingers and in your wrists and in your ankles, you're more likely to fall. Your handwriting is not as legible if you don't keep these fingers nimble and going. Even though you have arthritis, you can still do things that help strengthen your wrist, your ankles, and a lot of ours is flexibility and balance. We do a lot of exercises that are for balance.
1: Yeah, okay. It seems as though the women who were in this class were really committed to doing the things that you were going, the exercises that you were going by. And I was interested in how committed they were. They didn't just pass them off.
0: Oh, no. This is, I think most of the girls here today have been through at least 12 weeks of this program. So we still have another 12 weeks to go. But some of them have been through the whole 24 weeks of this program.
1: Okay.
0: But then they come back and we just start from the beginning and go to the end again. But it's good. I mean, I'm glad that they come. Most of them are pretty committed to being here.
1: Okay.
0: We've got a few that weren't here today, but...
1: Okay. But what I meant was they didn't just pass off some of the exercises and say,
0: no, they did
1: those
0: them.
1: Are too little for me.
0: No, they did them. They do them. And they all feel... We talk about it sometimes after class. I don't want to push them, but I've done this now for a year and a half, facilitated this class. So I don't want to push them, but I need to push them a little bit, like asking the girls to maybe go up a pound on the weights.
1: Oh, okay.
0: Because they're ready for that. They've been here for 6 months, and they're still on number twos. And if they are comfortable with that, that's fine. But to get more benefit as far as strength training, they should go up.
1: Okay. And the regime that you were doing was also put together by UNF?
0: Yes, it was. And it's very deliberate in how they deliver this. Like this week's program kind of touched on everything, but sometimes it'll be mostly just legs or arms or agility or something else. But the program is very deliberate. So for me to be able to facilitate this class and call it a Get Fit class, I have to stick to that manual, because it is deliberately designed to, over a period of time, increase all of the things that need to happen in your body to get to feeling better and be able to move better and to breathe. And
1: okay. And do you expect them to then practice every day before they come back next week?
0: You know, they don't have to, but they do. Like, almost all of them walk, you know, separately from this. That's very beneficial. I encourage them to lift small weights or to try to do all of these exercises. You can do at home. I mean, you can do push-ups on a wall. You can do high knees at any time. I encourage them to do that, but they don't have to. But most of them do.
1: Okay.
0: And they feel better.
1: Yeah. They seem really committed.
0: And yeah, they're fun. They have a good time. They tease each other all the time. It's a great class. I like it. I like doing it. I enjoy it.
1: Okay. And so you feel as though the women who are doing this, who sort of complete the class or keep with it, they really accomplish something. I mean, their bodies are better.
0: They do, and they can even, and we talk about that, about every other week or something. I say, have you noticed that kink is out of your shoulder, that you have more range of motion? And they do, and if they recognize that, they'll continue. They'll keep going. It's incentive to keep going.
1: Okay. So I don't know how long this session was, but do you expect that they'll just carry it on afterwards? Do they get copies of what the exercises are?
0: There are some copies available. I have my facilitator copy, but I think we ran out of copies a long time ago. So, most of these were kind of repetitive in a lot of these exercises. So they do things at home as well, but there are 5 classes a week here. So Monday is more of a chair yoga. It's very meditative, but it's also very rewarding to do that class.
1: Okay.
0: Tuesdays is this Get Fit class. Wednesdays is Zumba. It's only for 30 minutes, but it's a workout. It's crazy.
1: Okay.
0: And most of these girls attend all 5 of the classes during the week. It's only an hour out of their day. And they can get here and leave if they want, get here and go back into the fitness room if they want, do the treadmill, do some weights. They can extend this class a little bit.
1: Okay.
0: Or any class, for that matter.
1: And is there some place that listeners could find the instructions online?
0: I would call UNM, and this is called the Get Fit Extension.
1: Okay.
0: So I would, hold off, I'll get the book and I can tell you. New Mexico State Extension Get Fit. So
1: it isn't UNM, it's New Mexico State.
0: I think so, that's what it said.
1: Okay.
0: So it's a Division of Agriculture at University of Arkansas. So several universities have taken part in this. University of Arkansas. So these are things that normally come with the program, but you'll see we have a total of 24 sessions. Then we go back to the beginning. So,
1: and I can see their pictures also, so doesn't...
0: It's New Mexico
1: have to read
0: State.
1: It.
0: Yeah. Excuse me. No, you don't have to read it. No, they're pictures. Sometimes they're confusing, but they're pictures. And they always... this is always crazy because they go... Did you say extra fries? And they said, no, I said exercise. And then at the end they say, you didn't just show up, you showed off. So it's kind of fun. I mean, they make fun of it.
1: It is. Do they do this at all the senior centers in Albuquerque?
0: You know, I don't know. As many as they could. I know Diane teaches at a lot of them.
1: Oh, okay.
0: A lot of the senior centers. Not all of them do this Get Fit class. Like on Thursdays we do... a chair class. Well, it's not just chairs, but it's Marianne Wilson's Sit and Be Fit. So,
1: They're
0: all different.
1: Okay,
0: they're all different.
1: Okay, and do you know how they get here? Is there a bus that can bring people?
0: No, not usually. They come either their caregivers bring them, or they carpool or something. We don't have a bus that brings them.
1: Okay,
0: unfortunately.
1: Yeah. There are other things that happen at the senior center besides fitness.
0: There's a lot of things right now. Like right now, we have a beginner's conversational Spanish class, and this has been going on for a very long time, so they should be starting over. We also have going on right now our beginner's guitar classes. Oh. We've got a fitness room. We've got... all kinds of. We got a big craft room. I think they're in there now weaving.
1: Oh,
0: so it's really active. I think. I don't know. This is the first senior center I've been to, and I'm 73. I've never gone to a senior center before, but I'm here now, and I love it.
1: Okay. Do you happen to know how they find out?
0: Oh, I think if you just, there's several senior centers in this area, here in Chiharas. There's one up on Manzano. So just within 10 miles, there's senior centers.
2: Oh, okay.
0: So I think they just, I don't know how you find out about it. I mean, I just, when I first moved to this area, I checked in with the city offices to see what was going on.
2: Oh,
0: whether,
2: okay.
0: Were there little parks we could go to? Was there a library? Was there? So, and I discovered the senior center.
1: Okay. That was very smart of you.
0: Well, I didn't know, I wasn't going to drive to Albuquerque every day for something, so.
1: Okay, good. Well, let's talk about fitness for seniors. Obviously, you're very committed to that, and this is a different kind of fitness than what I was expecting. It isn't so much breathing and lung capacity and you know, being able to run and stuff like that. It's
0: No. They could do it for that. Like I said, a lot of these girls that are my age and some older, they have little groups that they walk with every day. They may only walk a mile, but they get out and do it almost every day. And then they come to a class.
1: Well, what I was talking about was the focus of the senior center is on a different, a much more individual type fitness. It isn't running. And
0: No. This is more, our focus in all of these classes that I've done, like the Zumba class for 30 minutes, that is an aerobics class.
1: Okay.
0: So that's to get your heart rate up. And to expand your, you know, lungs. And that's a very important, if you have osteoporosis, they say to spend at least 20 minutes a day with an aerobic exercise to where you get your heart rate up and you're really working your body out. So almost all of these classes are designed for agility, flexibility, the yoga meditation chair classes are for mental and physical and spiritual health, in that you walk out just feeling like you can, the rest of your day is going to be great because it's very meditative. So I think all of these, and this is a great place to just be with other people. I think that's very important, your social interaction that you have here. We also have, just recently that we started about 8 weeks ago, is a better memory class.
1: Oh.
0: And that has been really good for people.
1: Okay, good.
0: Exercises that you can do to improve your memory, and it has been helpful.
1: Okay. Do you teach anyplace else?
0: No. This is my home base. I'm right here. I come to all these classes.
1: Uh-huh.
0: Because I enjoy them. It's just, they didn't have anyone to facilitate this class, so another girl and I offered to do that.
1: Okay.
0: So she does the Thursday class and I do the Tuesday class.
1: Okay. And actually, it seemed as though you were sort of doing it with the women who were here participating, too. It was all kind of helping each other out.
0: Oh, yeah. Oh, always, yeah. It's just about, you know, staying connected. I think there's just such a feeling of community here at this senior center. I mean, these people are very helpful to one another, and they encourage one another. They keep in touch with one another.
1: Mm, okay, good. So, what this is Senior Fitness Month. I was surprised when I read that such a thing existed. I think it must be sort of a new emphasis on seniors.
0: It shouldn't be a new emphasis on seniors. I think this is very important, so we should be doing Senior Center Fitness Month should be every month. Encourage them every month to go out, get up, get out, do something. It benefits them immensely. I think a senior center, if you have one that is close to you, that you can easily get to, you know, get in and out of, and just find, you will find so many activities.
1: Okay.
0: There's so much going on.
1: Do you know, for our listeners, if people come here from other parts who aren't from Tejeras?
0: Oh, yeah, they can come here, for sure. Definitely. Anytime.
1: Okay. Once again, we're at the Senior Center in Tejeras, and it's one of many in New Mexico, or in Albuquerque.
0: You know, and these things are so inexpensive. It's only $10 a year to come here.
1: Oh.
0: And to use all the facilities. We have a lunch here. I think you have to sign up for that. I don't usually stay for lunch, just because I need to get home to my husband. Make sure he's eating lunch. So, but I think, just if you haven't visited a senior center, I think you should. I think you will find something there that is attractive to you and that will benefit you, and you will meet wonderful people, and you really get connected to them. And then you might find other things there that you'd like to do.
1: Okay. And tell the listeners again, how many people are usually in this class?
0: Normally we'll have anywhere from 6 to 8 in this class. You know, some drop out for a while for various reasons. But normally we'll have 6 to 8,
1: okay,
0: in the class.
1: And you've pretty much said this, but do you think fitness is an important thing for seniors to work on?
0: Oh, definitely. I mean, you have to. You've got to be able to get up and down in a chair. You've got to be able to get yourself off the floor if you fall. So I think it's very important to join a fitness class, because that's what these are for, is to help you maneuver and stay engaged. You need to get up and move.
1: Okay.
0: You do. You really do. It's not good to sit. It's fine to do chair exercises and sit, but that will help you eventually be able to do more things. So.
1: If listeners wanted to come to this class or one of the classes at the Senior Center, can they do they have to wait till the end of a term? Or
0: no, not at all. You can come any day of the week and join a class. You don't have to be a member of this, but eventually, if you like the class, you should join the class. You should join the Senior Center. It's only $10 a year. You could join 4 Senior Centers. You know, you don't have to be at just this one. There are so many wonderful places. Manzano East Multicultural Center has a lot of fitness classes for seniors. It doesn't particularly work for our seniors here, though. They're more aerobic. They're more at Manzano East, because
1: yeah.
0: I take yoga there.
1: Okay.
0: So I go to a lot of different centers.
1: Okay, great.
0: But I like to be with seniors. I don't want to go to a gym and be with those young kids. Throwing the weights around, and you just feel inferior. You feel like you're in their way or something, or taking up their space. I'd rather come here.
1: Ah, okay.
0: That's well, just me, but...
1: No. I can imagine feeling that way, and I think it's good that you brought that out for our listeners.
0: Yeah, I mean, I strive to look like those kids do, but that's not going to happen. I'd much rather be with people that are built just like me, that are having the same struggles that I am, and we work on it together, and we get through it.
1: Great. Okay, thank you. Is there anything else you want to add?
0: No. Just if you haven't checked out a senior center, literally Bernalillo County, I think, this is amazing. I mean, that they provide these services for so little. It's crazy. My sister lives in Washington State. She's 2 years younger than I am, so she's 71. She has to pay $75 a year to go to a senior center. You pay 10. And I can go to 4 different ones and still only spend $40 a year. And it's great fitness. It's great. It's great community. It's good.
1: Okay, great. Thank you.
0: You're very welcome. Thank you, Susan.
2: Okay, and as I said, we recorded that interview at the Senior Center in Tijeras, which is just one of the several senior centers around Albuquerque and in different parts of the state. I wanted to say that when they were doing, and as I said, I observed the class before we recorded the interview, and they were working with weights, and that's what she mentioned, that they had weights. I was kind of surprised because I hadn't seen that before, and I'd seen weights before, but they were using them to do exercises for your wrists and for other things that I hadn't thought of, something that you had to worry about exercising. But she was right, I can imagine she was right, that it's really important to keep your hands working and your wrists working and things like that in case you fall and need help getting up. So I thought that was an interesting idea. That was Kathy France at the Senior Center in Tijeras. And what she mentioned that you can find, that was developed, the exercises were developed by New Mexico State University, and it's called Get Fit. I think it's Get Fit Extension. So you can apparently find those also and do them yourself. So anyway, let's go to another. There's another cut from Low Steel that I wanted to play. Low, L-O, Steel, and the CD is Only a Drop. And what we're going to hear is Will We Ever Know How It Feels to Be Free?

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The freedom of the soul that sets you free eternally. It must have been in you and me, and every man who takes a step, he lives. It dies, but does it really die at all? It never really dies, but lives the spirit of our faith and mind to travel on. Too many times of endless life is what it is, no less and nothing more. The freedom of the soul.

Okay, that was Alexa Dawson from the CD Stay Put, and we heard Man Mountain. And before that, let's see what we have here. Before that, we heard Suzanne Pitson with Blues and the Abstract Truth, and that was from the CD Emerge Dancing. And then before that, we heard Alice DeMichelli and with Reverse the Flow, and that was from the CD of the same name. And of course, I will, after the show is over, I'll write out all this information and put it on the playlist at KUNM.org under This Time. And you have to go to Saturday and then Saturday 12 to 2, and you'll find the list of the songs that we've played on Women's Focus there. So now we're going to go to Suzanne Thomas with You're Doing Me Wrong, Jim Beam.

And that was Kate Vargas with This Affliction. And the name of the CD is For the Wolfish and Wondering. For the Wolfish and Wondering. And before that, we heard Kate. No, I'm sorry. That was Kate Vargas. Before that, we heard Sally Van Meter. And from the CD, All in the Good. All in Good Time. And we heard Road to Columbus. And before that, Suzanne Thomas. And let me see, Suzanne Thomas. We heard You're Doing Me Wrong, Jim Beam. And that's from Dear Friends and Gentle Hearts. And now we're going to go to Nora Jean Brusso with Telling Me What to Do. I think that is queued up right.

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My name is Ernesto Camacho, here with Lewis Head until 5 p.m. when All Things Considered comes your way. Keep it here in Raices. We have a great show for you this afternoon.

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1: We started off the program today with La Última Mía by Mingo Saldivar, Las Nubes, La Marisol y Los Texamaniacs plus Little Joe, Chaparrita de Oro, Little Joe y La Familia, Un Por Ciento, Grupo Frontera, and Bad Bunny.
0: Wow.
1: And local talent and favorite Sparks, Te Sigo Amando, Nuevo México Lindo y Querido.
0: Los Folcloristas de Nuevo México did that one.
1: Ay, qué alegría, by Roberto Griego.
0: Yeah, that finished it up. And in the background, it's Ballroom Polka from Conjunto Bernal. We're going to keep it in the borderlands during the rest of the hour. This is Raíces, brought to you every Saturday by the Raíces Collective of New

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Her eyes on fire, and then I knew the sauce was hot on our top.

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And by the flickering candlelight, we sat and suffered through our plight.

0: If you're just tuning in, you are listening to Raices here on KUNM. And we started that last set off with La Marihuana from Trio Garnica Asensio. And that's from that The Roots of Narco Corrido CD. And then we kept in that same vein with Marihuana Boogie from Lalo Guerrero. And then Lalo gave us a funny, Tacos for Two. And then something brand new from Nancy Sanchez. If you haven't checked out Nancy Sanchez, it's not too late to do so. Alma Perdida, the name of that one. We went back in the crates for Cuando Gime la Raza, Los Tigres del Norte. And then we heard from Chucho Ponce y Los Daddies de Chinantla, Juana la Poblana. And then we settled in with Ramon Ayala, Casas de Madera.
1: Going to be shifting some gears and getting into some new music, including a trip to Santo Domingo with Xiomara Fortuna, Yacer Tejeda, Harina de Marco, and Rita Indiana. Later, we have a smooth mix that we'll be hitting you with here until 5 with you on KUNM 89.9 FM, Albuquerque, Santa Fe.

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From Dahomey to Nigeria, from Yoruba to the Carnavalí, the beats of the heart pulsated in our memory, branded themselves in our bodies despite the pain of chains and shackles, murder and genocide.

0: sala y baila tu alegría en las playas de Brooklyn. 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
2: And this last set started with Solito Me Quedé from Yerba Buena, and then we got into a set from several Dominican artists, including Xiomara Fortuna with De Donde Vienes, brand new from her. Harina de Marco followed that with Malcriada, and then we heard from Rita Indiana with El Juidero. Then something brand new from a teenager with a bullet, Jay Noah, No Me Pueden Parar. Yasser Tejeda, after that, gave us another one with En El Naranjo. Then we went to La Dame Blanche with Muy Loca. In the background, Red Hook Rumba from the Chembo Corniel release, Artistas, Músicos y Poetas. That was Felipe Luciano starting it off.
3: Good boy.

In this last set of raices, we began with Waiting for Maruca by Sublime, Carnival, Mr. Savona, Alabao, Sima Funk with Brenda Navarrete, Tinka Lamina from Warrior Women of Peru, featuring Milagros Guerrero, Encantos, Ile with Natalia Lafourcade, El Pito, I Will Never Go Back to Georgia, Joe Cuba. And in the background, the late Jerry Gonzalez and Los Comandos de la Clave with Someday My Prince Will Come Back from the FBI. Enjoy that and check out our little Sunday afternoon mashup. It's coming in just a moment.

0: flotando. All right, we're wrapping things up this afternoon, but before we head out, this last set started with Luisa Maita with Lero Lero, followed by Latin Bitman with Francisca Valenzuela singing Someday. Malas Rodriguez gave us Galaxias Cercanas, and then Kenny Dope Gonzalez and Little Louis Vega, a.k.a. Masters at Work, brought you I Am the Black Gold of the Sun from New Yorican Soul. That's Jocelyn Brown with the vocals on that one. Then from the movie La Misión, a great version of Just Be Thankful, and Calle 13 closed it with Baile de los Pobres.
1: And in the background, Chip Corea returned to Forever with Some Time Ago, La Fiesta. Coming up in a few minutes, Edición Seminaria from our friends at Radio Bilingüe, followed by All Things Considered. Tune into Raíces every Saturday afternoon and also Monday evening. We also bring you Salsa Sabrosa every Friday night beginning at 7 p.m. We are the Raíces Colectivo of Nuevo México. I'm Ernesto Camacho, and I want to thank you for spending time with us this afternoon. Keep your dial on KUNM 89.9 FM, Albuquerque, Santa Fe.

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13: 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Coordinadora de Producción, de Desiree Yepes. 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
20: Too many people are telling us that they're having difficulty, and in some cases, not getting the vote for me, even though they intended.
21: Confusion at the polls in Louisiana today. The state suddenly postponed some races after the Supreme Court's redistricting decision. For Saturday, May 16th, this is All Things Considered from NPR News. I'm Emily Fang. On today's show, why some Indonesians are living on the edge of an active volcano. And we'll learn why asphalt pollution is a thing and how algae might help.
22: Algae, we found, it's very effective to target select molecules.
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23: For our ancestors, being sent out of the tribe meant death. 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
24: Live from NPR News in Washington, I'm Janine Herbst. Taiwan is pushing back after President Trump said he hasn't decided whether to go ahead with a major weapons sale to the island. Ashish Valentine reports from Taipei, Trump's hesitation worries many that he may roll back American support in return for concessions from China.
25: Taiwan's presidential spokesperson, Karen Guo, says U.S. arms sales don't just keep Taiwan safe, they help preserve stability throughout the region. Her statement came after Trump, fresh from a summit with China's Xi Jinping, told reporters he hadn't made up his mind on a planned $14 billion U.S. weapons package for Taipei that awaits his approval. China opposes U.S. arms sales to the island democracy, which it claims is its own territory. Trump described the sale as a very good negotiating chip and also suggested he may speak directly about it with Taiwan's president, Lai Ching-te. For NPR News, I'm Ashish Valentine in Taipei.
24: President Trump says the U.S. and Nigeria killed a top ISIS commander in Nigeria. Trump says Abu Bilal al-Manuski

0: That is all for this Saturday. 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
2: 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Local news, podcasts, and more online at KUNM.org.